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1: With everything going on in the world, I leave Hope on in the car because it brings peace into my day. The peace that I get when I think about God. They say some

0: Last month, we celebrated Teacher Appreciation Week, and I think this is just the perfect follow-up to that because it really showcases how much these teachers care about their students. On Hope 107.9, my name's Missy. There is a teacher in Iowa. She has been teaching for 35 years, and she was retiring. This was going to be her last year in the classroom. How did she choose to spend her final months as a teacher? She handmade quilts for every single student that she taught this year. They were unique to each child, and they were given out the day before she quit teaching for good. Some of the quilts had themes that were connected to holidays or birthdays or the individual hobbies or likes or passions of the students. And even though these kids are young, she teaches second grade, they were just really touched by the gesture. They said it made them feel special and it revealed just how well she knew them and how much she cared about them. Usually we're sending off the teacher, but in this case, what a beautiful send-off to her students. What a beautiful way to say goodbye. And what an incredible teacher she clearly was. Big props to her for serving her students so well.
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3: We had the scariest, windiest day ever recently. My friend had a massive trampoline picked up, flipped, and landed two houses down. But he sent me another picture from that same day of his flimsy little yard sign promoting Easter services at his church, standing strong through the storm. 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If a cash-out refinance would help your situation, we are a direct lender, one of the largest faith-based mortgage companies in the U.S., and we're committed to Hope 107.9 at United Faith Mortgage.
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I'm Misty Jordan. 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

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You know, it's interesting that we so often get caught up in what's happening in this world. We forget this is not even our ultimate destination. We just got to hang out till we can be with Jesus. 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
9: If you've got outdoor plants, you can't ask for a better day for it. Summery high temperatures of 85 to 90 degrees with light breezes. We'll see a little cloud cover cooling things off starting tonight. In the Willamette Valley Weather Center, I'm Robert Pratt.

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0: is a former choir kid, just like me. 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
1: Things are getting real. Jesus, take the wheel. 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

0: comedy.
1: And Brant, just want to remind you of the words of Jesus. He said, in this world you will have troubles, but be of good cheer. I've overcome the world.

0: Quick question for you. What are you carrying today that you don't have to? That belongs to tomorrow, in fact. This is Hope 1079. I'm Misty Jordan. I think if we're honest with ourselves, we go into the days carrying way too much. Stuff that is beyond the strength that God has given us for today. We're thinking about the bills that are due next week. We are worrying about maybe some changes coming to our job next year. We're thinking about, stuff that's going on for the holidays. How are we going to get all that done? These are answers to questions we don't even have yet. Like, we're getting way ahead of ourselves and way ahead of God. And that is why he doesn't say, hey, I'm going to give you annual bread. I'm going to give you lifetime bread. No, what does he say in the Bible? I'm going to give you daily bread. That is enough for today. You have enough grace for today. You have enough strength for today and enough mercy for today. And that portion is enough for today. That is all we're ever meant to carry. So anything beyond today, set it down.
1: Well, that was easy.
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Hope 107.9. Even when life is not going well, the Lord can make it well with our soul. He can give us His peace. All you have to do is ask. Here's Mercy Me.

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1: You guys are such a blessing, and just having stuff like this on here that will help people just grow and bring God into their life, it's just amazing.

0: high.
1: Sometimes you see a company's marketing thing and you go, this probably could have been done differently, maybe. Start Hope 1079. My name's Missy. I have that with my pharmacy every time I'm due for a refill, but there's not one there and they have to call the doctor to get it. They don't say that though. This is what the subject of that email that hits my inbox always says. You're out of refills, .. But we can help you get more. Like, that's how I read it every time. It sounds not on the up and up. I know what they mean, but could we maybe phrase that a little better? Because it really makes me want to change pharmacies. Like, you just say you're going to call my doctor and see if my doctor will refill it. I would much prefer that.
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7: It's a bit of a scorcher, so let's join the kids and grandkids in running around in the lawn sprinklers. We'll have high temperatures of 85 to 90 for the rest of our afternoon and light breezes going into an overcast evening. In the Willamette Valley Weather Center, I'm Robert Pratt.

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She just had a baby, and she's got some sweet pictures on social media if you want to follow her. Emerson Day. 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
1: Did you know that he is already there? 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Talking about God, no matter what your next step is, no matter what awaits you tomorrow, next week, next month, God is already there. 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

Hope 107.9. It may feel like it's just you, and I want you to feel like it's that way, but for just a moment, think about this. There are thousands of other people right now worshiping God right alongside you to this song. What a moment this is.

0: Well, my pants lied to me. Hey, I'm Tammy. This is Hope 107.9. So here's the deal. A few weeks ago, I bought a pair of pants at Old Navy. Really loved them. And by the way, I do a lot of shopping online. So I ordered them online, got them. They fit great, loved them, wore a few times. And I thought, man, I wish I had another pair of these pants in a different color. Now those pants, they're kind of blue, sort of denim, but a little bit dressier than denim. So I thought, well, I should get a pair of them in black. So I did. Again, ordered it online. The new pants came. I put them on and they were so tight. And I thought, these are the same exact pants and the same exact size. Did I like gain 10 pounds from the last time I wore the other pants? But no, the other pants still fit fine. So I did a little Googling. It turns out, and maybe you've experienced this, very often the process to dye black pants and the fabric they have to use for black pants causes black pants to fit smaller than other colors, which, number one, yes, is very frustrating. Like, I just wish you could order one size and have that size always fit, no matter what brand, no matter what color. So I am a little frustrated about that, but I am at least relieved that it's the pants and not me.
1: There's nothing better. Summer is my favorite season. I love the long days, the pleasant mornings, and all the celebration. We have loved ones graduating, fathers to celebrate, and don't even get me started about the amount of golf I get to play. Yet, with all these good things, there are still challenges. Schedules can be exhausting. Children need more attention. And have you ever felt that you just needed a vacation? From the vacation? Yep, summer can feel that way. So be sure to take a little hope with you wherever you go. 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
8: After wrapping up a fantastic Tuesday with high temperatures close to 90, we're going to cool off under a little bit of cloud cover that doesn't promise any rainfall. Overnight lows in the mid-50s in the Willamette Valley Weather Center. I'm Robert Prout.

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1: Yeah, Brant, so glad you are here. So glad I'm here, too. So glad we get to do this in the midst of a crazy culture. 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

0: 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Just check out the events calendar. It is full of fun things to do, including the Lebanon Strawberry Festival kicking off this Thursday through Sunday. 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Again, just go to the event calendar page.
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11: We had a taste of summer heat, and we're going to get some relief tonight and tomorrow. Light winds, cloudy skies tonight and much of tomorrow. Overnight lows around 55. Highs tomorrow between 65 and 70. In the Willamette Valley Weather Center, I'm Robert Pratt.

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1: I hope you know this. 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

Up 107.9. It was a little toasty today. The high got up to 88, but I am here to tell you, as a girl from North Carolina, an 88 in the Willamette Valley is not the same thing as an 88 down south.

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Hope 107.9. 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
1: Sometimes I feel like I just keep pretending, and I'm slowly going out of my mind.

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I don't know. It just connects with my 80s, 90s girl vibes. Anyway, the band is called Hopeful. 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
1: It's always on in my office. 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It just reminds me that he's there for me and he will get me through it. You give

0: Hope 107.9, 96.9 in Eugene. Hey there, I'm Tammy. When life is hard, it can also feel very lonely. You can feel like you're the only one going through it, and that no one really understands what you're dealing with, which very well might be true, but you are certainly not alone. In a lot of ways, you are not alone. One way that you can feel that sense of community around you is by sharing what's going on in your life when you need prayer on the prayer wall at hope1079.com. Other people will pray for you. They'll let you know that you've been prayed for, and you can do the same thing for others as well. 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
9: After wrapping up a fantastic Tuesday with high temperatures close to 90, we're going to cool off under a little bit of cloud cover that doesn't promise any rainfall. Overnight lows in the mid-50s in the Willamette Valley Weather Center. I'm Robert Proud.

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1: So how many years has it been? When she said yes, she promised to love you for better or for worse. And let's be honest, you've tested that vow once or twice. But every morning, there she is. Hi, I'm Sam from Jordan Jewelers. If your anniversary is coming up, make it memorable with a meaningful gift from Jordan Jewelers. You know you're a lucky guy, but does she know that you know it? This year, show her. Jordan Jewelers at the foot of the bridge in downtown Albany.
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3: Well, listen to the heart of that little 9-year-old boy. His name is Jordan, and that's the cry of every person's heart. 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I'm John Fuller.
5: John, because of some good people, that little boy, Jordan, did get adopted into a family out of foster care. Tens of thousands of people responded after that news clip went viral, and that says a lot about the heart of people. Mm-hmm. But think of how many thousands of children are still waiting for their forever family. And that's heartbreaking. I can remember being that little boy and, you know, not having a mom and dad in my life, hoping that maybe I could be adopted. I just didn't know. I had older brothers and sisters at the time. My football coach asked me if I wanted to live with them and offered to adopt me, but I thought it would hurt my brother too much, who I was then living with. You know, God has plans for every child, just like Jordan. 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Isaiah 1:17 says we're called to seek justice, encourage the oppressed, and defend the cause of the fatherless. Through our foster care effort called Wait No More, we're trying to help the foster care system do the best job it can do. And I'm proud of the work that we're doing here at Focus on the Family.
3: 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Yeah, learn how you can make a difference. 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And our guest today is a man with some terrific insights and ideas. Jason Johnson is a pastor and a director at Christian Alliance for Orphans. He and his wife Emily have been foster parents since 2012, and they have four daughters, one of whom joined them through adoption. Jason has written a book called Reframing Foster Care, Filtering Your Foster Parenting Journey Through the Lens of the Gospel. We've got copies of that here.
5: Jason, welcome to Focus on the Family.
8: Well, thank you for having me.
5: I want to call you like Super Dad, but I think your message is going to be, you know, people that love the Lord can do this.
8: Right, yeah. Just normal dad.
5: Normal dad, I like that. Let's start with your personal story. It's so compelling. When you were 9 years old yourself, you got some news that really changed your life forever. What was it?
8: Yeah, so I learned around that time in my life that my dad was, in fact, not my biological father.
5: That was the first time you'd heard that?
8: First time I had become aware of that. And, of course, he was my dad and is my dad, but he just wasn't my biological father.
5: Right.
8: And so that began to unfold a story where, as I grew older, I understood the implications of what my dad did at a particular time in my life, my mom's life, and my older sister's life.
5: Let me ask you the feeling of that, because, you know, we're talking to mostly adults. I remember, you know, being told my mom had died when I was 9 and my dad when I was 11. You know, you start thinking, what's going to happen? Where do I go? How do I eat? Where do I sleep? In this context, just hearing that your dad was not your biological father, what were those 9-year-old feelings like for you?
8: You know, there was a little bit of, well, why? You know, why has this been necessary, right? Where is my biological father? What's the story there? But also gratitude that this man would step into our story.
5: You know, it's interesting, too, how these childhood experiences begin to shape your adult decision-making. Yeah. And so you had that idea about adoption. Describe how you and your wife begin to talk about that and what motivated you to adopt your daughter?
8: Yeah, that's a great question. So my wife and I had the conversation that I think a lot of people have, even pre-marriage, right? As you're suspecting, I think this is headed towards marriage, and I suspected that actually the moment I met her, so that's a different story. But I believe even before we were married, we were having conversations about one day we want to adopt. And so it was kind of the one day conversation that I think a lot of couples have, kind of the private, personal conversation of maybe one day when this is something we'll do.
0: Yeah.
5: And you did that. In fact, you point to a parallel, and I've used this before as well, between what Jesus did for us and what adoption does for a child. And, you know, for every believer, make this connection. Go ahead.
8: Yeah. So, you know, I think ultimately our motivation as believers in all of life is we do what we do because of what Jesus has done for us. And that translates into every aspect of our life, in particular, stepping into the lives of vulnerable children and families. And when I think back on what Jesus has done for us, he steps into our story and he changes our story, past, present, and future. All of it becomes new. Our past no longer defines us. Our present reality is new and shifted, full of security. Our future trajectories are full of hope. And on a similar level, we step into the stories of families and children and we say, it doesn't always have to be like this. And you can live today with a security of knowing you are fully loved. And you can live today also with a hope for what the future can look like in every aspect of our story together.
5: Yeah.
8: And that changes.
5: You know, and we're all working in this area to help improve the lives of these children. And I mentioned Dr. Sharon Ford. She worked here in the state of Colorado. Mm-hmm. And thankfully, she's come on staff here at Focus to lead the Wait No More program. We started by just purely encouraging Christians to get involved and to adopt. She's now kind of broadened that, I think, rightfully, to encourage families to not only consider adoption, but also wraparound care to simply become foster parents, because the foster system is so overwhelmed right now and typically always is. You know, they just need more resources. The point of that, and I would like you to speak into this, is adoption isn't the only goal. I mean, it's a good goal, but there are other options, and you even mentioned this in your book that adoption isn't always the goal for foster care.
8: Right.
5: What is the goal?
8: Yeah. That's a big question.
5: Yeah, it is.
8: With a big answer. I think the goal is that every believer is empowered with a sense of calling and direction as to what their something might be. So we often say this, we're not all called to do the same thing, but we're all capable of doing something. Everyone can do something. And we see that reflected in theology, the body of Christ, where Paul says, we are like ears and eyes and hands and feet, and we all have different functions, but for the same purpose. And so as we translate that into the activity of the church in terms of caring for kids and families, we find not everyone will open their home to children. But that doesn't mean there's not significant places for other parts of the body to find their something and to get creative in that.
3: Yeah. Do you think it's a good starting point to at least take a step of faith and start praying about what God might have for us in this
8: Absolutely.
3: Area?
8: To begin to pray, God, what's my something? And to ask for clarity on that and to be open-minded with that, you know, because it could be that my something might be we begin to take steps towards opening our home to children. It could also be, you know what, the Lord has blessed me with a business, and maybe I get creative and I find ways to use my business, my restaurant, or my repair shop, or my counseling center. How can I use my something for the good of the whole?
3: Yeah. And Jim, as you know, for Dina and me, we started praying and we thought it was going to be holding babies. It turned into something more. It turned into adoption for us. And the Lord's been in all of that, as hard as some of it's been. Our guest on Focus on the Family is Jason Johnson, and he's written this great book, Reframing Foster Care, Filtering Your Foster Parenting Journey Through the Lens of the Gospel. And we'll encourage you to get your copy at focusonthefamily.com/broadcast.
5: Jason, this next question is really to prompt people to think. When you look at the foster system situation, and we have a, you know, about 400,000 kids total in the system, that number fluctuates a little bit, but around 400,000, 420,000. And within that group, you have about 100,000, 110,000 children where the courts have terminated the parental rights. So they're wards of the state. I mean, the state really is their mom and dad, unfortunately. And they're probably in a temporary foster situation until they get a permanent placement and hopefully get adopted. Thinking of those numbers on the 40,000 foot view, I think we have 360,000 churches, and these are 110,000 children that need a place. That is troubling that we in the Christian community cannot do more. I'd love to see a New York Times headline that says Christian Church wipes out waiting foster adoption list. Wouldn't that be awesome?
8: It would be.
5: And so in that context, now bring it down to the 1 foot level, you and your wife deciding to do this. Speak to that couple that's listening right now that might be interested, but they don't know how to start. Is it the right thing to do? We already have children. Can we do it?
8: Yeah. So there's a number of things I would say to them. The first would be, you know, there's never a perfect time to do this. And so if you're waiting for the perfect time, you'll likely never do anything.
5: There's always going to be an excuse not to.
8: So here's what we say is, I think what God is inviting us to do is to find opportunities to say yes, despite all the reasons we can come up with to say no. And there's a lot. Now, that doesn't mean that we push aside good judgment and wisdom. It doesn't mean that we say, you know what, our family's in turmoil, we're in financial crisis, and our marriage is struggling. We should probably open our home up and do something hard. No, no. We want to be wise and diligent. But we also want to be realistic and understand, I'm very, very good at finding reasons to say no. And it changes our prayers in a lot of ways. I think we spend a lot of time asking God for clarity when he's been clear. And instead of asking for clarity, maybe we spend more time praying for courage.
5: One of the big reasons people don't foster is because they're afraid of having to make this attachment with these kids. And then we're talking about the other 300,000 kids where they just need temporary placement till their family can get their acts together, et cetera. And then the kids are going to return to their biological parent or parents. But that is an excuse that people will use, and it's not a, you know, that's a fair thing. You have these kids for maybe 6 months, a year, who knows, and you bond, and then they're going to be ripped away from you. How do you respond to that caution?
8: Yeah, so I'm glad you brought that up. It is likely the number one reason that people won't foster, is that fear acts as a deterrent. We hear it all the time. And so I like to legitimize it. It's real. It's what we don't say to people is, you know, if you really love Jesus, you wouldn't be concerned about that at all. No, it's real and it's raw, and we've experienced it ourselves. But it also requires a reframing, which is why we named the book the way that we did, the reframing the way that we think about things. And so we can't let the fear of loving a child that might leave deter us. Instead, let's let the fear of a child never knowing our love drive us. So it's just a reframing. It also maybe comes from a slightly flawed understanding of what the purpose of foster care is. You know, foster care is less about getting a child for your family, and it's more about giving your family for a child. and embracing the implications that come with that.
0: Yeah.
8: And some of those implications are hard, and they require great sacrifice. And if the goal is reconciliation and renewal in their families and with their moms and dads, then it will likely mean that we grow close and we attach, and then we have to say goodbye. But we have given our family to this child for their renewal, and we got to participate in that with them. It doesn't make the goodbyes easier. It just gives purpose and meaning to the goodbyes. It was not in vain, right? We also say this, you know, if you're afraid of getting too attached and you're using that as an excuse
5: not to attach,
8: right. Then perhaps it's better understood in this context. The fact that you know you will get attached doesn't disqualify you from becoming a foster parent. It might be one of the things which qualifies you the most.
5: Yeah.
8: Because that's exactly what these kids need.
5: It's so true.
8: Yeah.
5: Jason, this next objection, we lived this one, so I'm going to speak from that personal experience we had when our boys were younger, probably at 9 and 11. We did have two boys that were 8 and 9. So it was a bundle of close little boys. I mean, and it was tough. It was really rough. I think they were with us for 6-7 months. And it really had an impact on one of my sons in a very negative way. Later, we did have a long-term placement with two much younger children, 4 and 2, when my boys were 15 and 13. That worked beautifully. I mean, they really took them on as, you know, siblings, and they loved on those kids. There wasn't competition. There wasn't as much fighting about things. But speak to that as well, because that can be an objection. You know, my kids are that young age. I don't want to put them in an environment that's going to be harmful. Those are really legitimate, and I'm telling you because we lived it. And if I look back on it, I would have waited for my kids to be a little older and had the experience that we had with the second set of long-term placement children that we had.
8: So our encouragement to families, and that was my number one hesitation as well. Our girls were 6, 4, and 2 at the time, and questions of, is it an injustice to them and the time that they're due from us and the attention that they are due from us? Would it be taking that away from them? And I'll never forget sitting in an orientation class at a local agency in Houston, and the instructor comes in, and even before she gets into the orientation, she starts sharing. You could tell she had a tough week, as most agency caseworkers do. And she begins to share a story of a little girl's file who came across her desk that week. And the little girl happened to be around the age of one of my little girls. And some of the things that she was sharing about what this little girl experienced that week were horrific, as you can imagine. And I found myself sitting there using the age of my daughters as an excuse as to why it wasn't the right time. And then listening to the story of this little girl, getting angry inside and feeling the sense of righteous anger. Why wasn't anyone there to protect this little girl? I would give my life to protect my little girls from, and then, you know, God's up there kind of going, ah, is it connecting now, Jason?
5: Right.
8: And so here's my point in that is God took the very thing that I was using as my excuse, the age of my kids, and turned it into actually the very thing which began to compel me the most. I want someone to be there for these kids just like I know I would be there for mine. Now, there's no script for this. There's no prescription for this, right? Everyone's family is different and unique, and their own kids and their temperament and their needs is all different. And so my encouragement to families is, yes, be very in tune with the effects that it will have on children that are already in your home. And also understand that we have found, foster care has given our daughters a gift that we as mom and dad likely would have never been able to give them on our own. It has opened their world up to a perspective.
5: Without a doubt.
8: Without a doubt. They've seen another side of things that I don't know they would have seen if it was just us. Has that always been easy? No. Have there been police officers at our home late at night? Yes. Have they seen things that maybe we would have normally gone to great lengths to, you know, insulate them from? Yeah. Do we believe it has made them stronger and more grounded? I do think so. Not because it's been easy, but because it's been difficult. And so I have found through our journey, maybe my job, in my case with four girls, isn't so much to raise safe girls as much as it is to raise strong girls.
5: Mm. That's beautiful.
8: Yeah.
5: That is really, really beautiful. You have a story I want to get to, which is the handprint story. So set that up, and how profound was that for your family?
8: Yeah, you know, it ties right into that, where the effects, you know, initially being concerned about the effects it would have on our girls opening our home to this, and would it deprive them? Would it take away from them? But we began to see early on some fruits of this in their own minds and their own hearts.
5: Right.
8: So maybe we'd walk in and they've pulled all their baby dolls and the paraphernalia out into the living room, and we say, what are you doing? And they're saying, we're taking care of babies that don't have mommies and daddies, right? Yeah. Or when we were building a new home and we did the typical put your hands in the cement of the driveway before it dries, right? And there were all six of us there, and one of our little girls, I can't recall who, became highly concerned about, when the cement dries, how are we going to get any new future sisters' handprints into the hard cement, right? And I assured them, you know, we could like cut out a square and repatch it. But again, it was just one of those little pieces, little glimmers of, this has planted something in their hearts and in their minds, and we see little evidences of that, which are encouraging.
5: Mm-hmm. Jason, that's such a beautiful portrait. Let me end with this question, though. You say you struggled with wanting to fix each child that came into your home. I need to ask this question, because that's where I would be. You know, what do we got to do to fix? And we're fixers, right?
8: Yeah, that's right.
5: What's the problem? And we'll give you a solution.
8: Right.
5: How did you let go of that, and what did you learn in that process?
8: Yeah, this has probably been the biggest learning curve for me, because like you said, I'm a fixer, and I think a lot of people that get involved in this, they have a vision for what can be,
5: right?
8: And so we want to get involved in this because we know what can be, and the question then becomes, what happens when what can be and should be doesn't become, or more slowly materializes? And so a couple of points, just real quick for me, is these feelings of inadequacy. Like, I don't have what it takes to do this. And I think that deters a lot of people as well. They see the problem and they see the need and they immediately think, I don't have what it takes to do that. That's for special people, spiritually gifted. Elite people, gifted people. That's definitely not me. I don't have what it takes. And so point number one for me has been this: embracing the gift of not having what it takes. Okay. I don't find anywhere in scripture where God calls someone to do something with the expectation that they're going to have everything that it takes to do it. As a matter of fact, I see quite the opposite. So the story of the feeding of the 5,000 has been especially important for me. And most of us are familiar with it, but the disciples recognize an overwhelming need that they can't meet.
5: They're down to the fix-it mode.
8: There's thousands of people here that they need to eat, and so our only solution is we need to send them away. And then Jesus, in typical Jesus fashion, rather than saying, you're right, guys, he turns it back around on them. How frustrating would that be sometimes? Like, seriously, Jesus, again? He says, how about you give them something to eat? And immediately they look at what they have. We don't have what it takes. And so they somehow commandeer bread and fish from a little boy. We don't know exactly how that happened, but they stole it or borrowed it or bought it. We don't know.
5: Let's be on the high side. They bought it.
8: They bought it in a very ethical way, and they bring it back to Jesus and say, this is all we can come up with. We don't have what it takes to do what you're asking us to do. Jesus does not turn around and say, guys, you're right. I'm so sorry to have put you in that position to make you feel inadequate. Let's just send them away. You were right the first time. No, I think Jesus purposefully, lovingly put them in that position, knowing full well, you don't have what it takes to do what I'm asking you to do. Mm. And then he essentially says, just give me what you got, your few pieces of bread and fish, and watch what I can do with it. Mm. I can multiply it to the point of abundance, where there's more than enough. And so that kind of leads into my final thing, which has been the umbrella over our journey for the last 8 years. And it's redefining what success is for us in the kingdom of God. You know, in the world, success is defined by things we can measure, accolades and ladders and bank accounts and power and position and all of these things. It's quantitative, right? And in the economy of God, we see it completely flipped upside down in a lot of ways. And I've gone to Hebrews 11 quite often. The first couple thirds of Hebrews 11 is all about people who, by faith, saw the walls of Jericho fall, the Red Sea split, kingdoms conquered, the dead raised to life. And we all say, yes, that's the victorious faith that I want. I want for my faith to produce great victories like that. And it will prove that I've been successful in my faith,
2: yeah.
8: Right? I've been a successful Christian, okay? And then the last third or so of Hebrews 11 takes a pretty significant turn. And it starts to say that others by faith were sawn in half. They were left destitute in caves and holes in the ground. They were stoned to death. And we go, whoa, whoa, whoa, whoa. I don't want to read. I want the sermon that talks about the first part of Hebrews 11, not being sawn in half and stoned to death. And then the end of Hebrews 11 says this. It says, all of them were commended for their faith.
2: Interesting, yeah.
8: So here's what I find, and here's what's been especially powerful for us on this journey, is that God is far more concerned with our willingness to be faithful than he is concerned with our ability to produce a certain set of outcomes through our faithfulness. Sometimes faithfulness on this journey will feel like the walls of Jericho are falling, the Red Sea is splitting, we're seeing great breakthrough, great healing, great connection happening with these children and these families. And sometimes faith is going to feel like we're being stoned to death and sawn in half and left in caves and holes destitute.
2: Yeah.
8: And in all of that, God says, well done, well done. Our journey has been one where we've seen the walls of Jericho fall in some cases. And it's also been one where we felt like we have been stoned to death.
2: Mm.
8: And I can't put my head down on the pillow without holding fast to the truth that God is in the business of producing outcomes. All that he asks of me is to be faithful, to give him what I got, and watch what he can do with it. It doesn't mean that we don't fight hard. It doesn't mean that we don't advocate hard. It doesn't mean that we don't push. But it does mean that we rest in the fact that only God can do what only God can do, and only I can do what I can do. And what he asks of me is to be faithful. And
2: that's
8: to trust
2: it.
8: Him.
2: Well, Jason, you and your wife, Emily, and your family have done such a wonderful job. Mm-hmm. Well done. And this is a wonderful book, Reframing Foster Care. If you're considering helping in the foster care effort, there's great information in this resource for you. For a gift of any amount, we'll get a copy to you as our thank you for supporting the ministry. And then let me invite you to become part of our Suitcase Bundle program. You might scratch your head and say, what is that? Most foster kids, when they're moved by the Department of Family Services or the police, they usually show up to the foster home with a hefty bag, a trash bag of their clothes. It's such a poor... I did that when I was 9. That's what I had. I had a box of clothes and a hefty bag of clothes to take to the foster family. I mean, what we saw there is we can give these children some dignity by providing a suitcase bundle. That is a suitcase, a teddy bear, and a Bible, and a handwritten note by a volunteer or a staff member here at Focus of churches that help us put these bundles together. Imagine getting a handwritten note. We haven't met, but we care about you. More importantly, God cares about you. We hope you enjoy this. I mean, what a thing to say to a child. And we've distributed 51,000 so far. Let's do 100,000 more. Join us today to provide more of these kits for these kids.
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2: Jason, again, thank you for everything you and Emily have done, and thank you for being with us today.
8: Yeah, well, it's been a pleasure. Thank you.
0: Hmm. And on behalf of the entire team, thanks for joining us today for Focus on the Family with Jim Daly. I'm John Fuller, inviting you back as we once more help you and your family thrive in Christ.

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0: 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We had a taste of summer heat, and we're going to get some relief tonight and tomorrow. Light winds, cloudy skies tonight and much of tomorrow. Overnight lows around 55. Highs tomorrow between 65 and 70. In the Willamette Valley Weather Center, I'm Robert Pratt.
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0: Some people think that all religions basically worship the same God. We just have different names for him. As a result, they assume that everyone has access to heaven. But is that true? Today on Truth for Life, Alistair Begg looks at what Jesus had to say.
1: Our scripture reading is from John chapter 10, and reading from verse 7 to verse 18, and then from 27 to 29. So Jesus again said to them, "Truly, truly, I say to you, I am the door of the sheep. All who came before me are thieves and robbers, but the sheep did not listen to them. I am the door. If anyone enters by me, he will be saved and will go in and out and find pasture. The thief comes only to steal and kill and destroy. I came that they may have life and have it abundantly. I am the good shepherd. The good shepherd lays down his life for the sheep. He who is a hired hand and not a shepherd, who does not own the sheep, sees the wolf coming and leaves the sheep and flees, and the wolf snatches them and scatters them. He flees because he is a hired hand and cares nothing for the sheep. I am the good shepherd. I know my own, and my own know me. Just as the Father knows me, and I know the Father, and I lay down my life for the sheep. And I have other sheep that are not of this fold. I must bring them also, and they will listen to my voice. So there will be one flock, one shepherd. For this reason the Father loves me, because I lay down my life that I may take it up again. No one takes it from me, but I lay it down of my own accord. I have authority to lay it down, and I have authority to take it up again. This charge I have received from my Father." In verse 27, "My sheep hear my voice, and I know them, and they follow me. I give them eternal life, and they will never perish, and no one will snatch them out of my hand. My Father, who has given them to me, is greater than all,

0: and no one is able to snatch them out of the Father's hand. I and the Father are one. Oh God, how gracious and good you are to speak to us in the world by means of our conscience, in your Son, the Lord Jesus, in our Bibles, which now are open before us. And it is for your voice that we long. It is your voice we want to hear. We want to be able to say, I heard the voice of Jesus say. And so come by the Holy Spirit, we pray, and help us as we speak, as we listen, in order that we might understand and believe and love and trust in you. And we ask it in your name. Amen. Well, let's take our Bibles, as I say, and we begin at the 7th verse. As we continue, if you're visiting with us, our studies in the truly, truly statements that are recorded for us by John in his Gospel. Last time, we ended in verse 6 by noting the fact that we're told that the figure of speech that Jesus had used in describing the flock and the shepherd and the fold in the first 5 verses was not understood by those who were listening to him. We said when we began chapter 10 that although there is a chapter break in our Bibles, that would not have been present in the original, and we assume that in many cases a number of people have been present in this kind of dialogue ever since Jesus had made his great statement, I am the light of the world, and whoever follows me will not walk in darkness. And in the course of that, these listeners to the words of Jesus are failing to understand what it is that he's saying. And at the end of chapter 9, if your Bible is open there, you remember that the man has been healed from his blindness, and this picture of blindness, spiritual blindness, is to the fore. And these Pharisees can see something, but they think they can see more they can see. And they say, are we also blind? And the fact of the matter is that, yes, they actually are. And there are none so blind as those who will not see. And in verse 26, which we didn't read, Jesus explains to them, the reason you do not believe is because you are not among my sheep. It is those sheep who are his own, who hear his voice, who understand his voice, who listen to his voice, and so on. Now, having introduced the picture in the first 5 verses of the sheepfold and the shepherd, he now goes on to address it again, to provide, if you like, a fuller explanation. But don't assume that what he's actually doing is picking up these first 5 verses and dissecting them and making application to them. Rather, he's picking up on these metaphors, which he has already introduced, and applying them as he sees fit. For example, at one point in the first 5 verses, he goes in before them, he goes out before them, and later on here, the sheep are going in and they're going out, and so on. After I studied this for a while, I said there are just 3 points that we need to understand. There is one door, there is one shepherd, and there is one flock. And we'll look at them in turn. First of all, in verses 7 to 10, there is one door, one door. Jesus said to them, I tell you truly, truly, I am the door of the sheep. Now, that metaphor of a door occurs elsewhere in the New Testament at various times. For example, in Luke, where the parable is recorded, make sure, says Jesus, that you enter through the narrow door, that you enter through the narrow door. When in the Acts of the Apostles, Paul and Barnabas have arrived in Antioch and are reporting to the people that they meet there of all that God has done, Luke records that they tell them that God had opened a door of faith to the Gentiles. So we won't belabor that. If you look door up in your concordance, you can have fun with it. What we should know, and I think it is significant, that this is the only passage in which Jesus actually makes reference to himself in this way. I am, he says, the door. Now, I wouldn't want an answer to this. This is rhetorical, but I wonder, does anyone remember what our first truly, truly was? Again, please don't embarrass me by trying to answer. But it was back in the 51st verse of chapter 1, where when we looked at that and Jesus said, "Truly, truly, I say to you, you will see heaven opened and the angels of God ascending and descending on the Son of Man." And as we struggled our way through that, we said, at least we understand this. Jesus is making it clear that he is the ladder that reaches from earth to heaven and from heaven to earth. So right at the very first, "truly, truly," he is the ladder that gives to us the point of entry. By the time we get to chapter 14, if we ever do, we know chapter 14, 6, Jesus says, "I am the way and the truth and the life," and here he is, the door. He actually has already said to Nicodemus, not using the terminology, but making the same point, unless a man is born again, he will never enter the kingdom of heaven. And what Jesus is making clear is what John makes clear through his whole gospel, and that is that all of this has been recorded so that men and women might understand that Jesus is the Christ, that he is the Messiah, and that by believing on him, they will have life in his name. And the short and important point is simply this: Jesus is the only door to God. Jesus is the only door to God. Notice what he says in verse 8, "All who came before me are thieves and robbers, but the sheep did not listen to them." The commentators spend volumes on trying to make sure we understand those to whom he is referring in terms of thieves and robbers. Clearly, he's not talking about Moses. He's not talking about the prophets who were the good prophets. In fact, you will notice he says, "All whoever came before me are thieves and robbers." Present tense. All who have come, and they've come, and they were still coming in Jesus' day. There were all kinds of false prophets roaming around as Jesus was there. All who have come professing to be teachers, those claiming honor for themselves, those who are false prophets, the Pharisees who've done a terrible job of caring for the sheep, all of them, however they present themselves, says Jesus, are thieves and robbers. Now, it is important that we recognize too that Jesus is speaking, as it were, to the shepherds of Israel. And it is important that they have to enter through Jesus. They have to enter through Jesus. If men are to bring other men into God's fold, they must first enter it themselves. "I am the door. By me, if anyone enters in, only by me." Richard Baxter, the Puritan pastor from Kidderminster many, many years ago, in speaking to the Anglican clergy of his day, chided them, warned them, he said, "because some of you, as shepherds, offer the bread of life to men and women, yet you have never yourselves entered in to the provision that God has made by means of his bread." In other words, you're offering to them something that you have never tasted yourself. Now, we are not to be surprised by this, the reality of unconverted pastors, unconverted ministers, unconverted professors of religion and of Bible, who have never actually themselves entered through the door. Now, notice what he goes on to say. The sheep did not listen to them. The people who came before, who were thieves and robbers, attracted all kinds of people, but the sheep did not listen to them, because the sheep do not listen to the voices of the stranger. I wonder if you ever consider this as an indication that you are actually in Christ, that one of the indications that you or I rest sufficiently in who Jesus is and what he has done. One of the evidences to that end is what we do not listen to, or to whom we do not listen. That there are all kinds of voices calling in all kinds of directions, offering all kinds of fixes and so on. And we recognize that there may be good, bad, and ugly in it, but at the very heart of it all, we listen for the voice of the shepherd. The sheep given by the Father to the Son, whom we met in John chapter 6, have spiritual discernment. Discernment is one of the evidence that, again, that a person has become a Christian, that it changes the way they view things. Things they once listened to, things they once believed in, they no longer believe in it. It is not simply that they have had a re-alteration of the framework in their heads. Once they were blind and believed they saw everything, they listened to these voices. They were foolish, lost in a multitude of people saying, come this way, come that way, you can go the other way. But now they don't, and it's even a surprise to them. How is it that I have this understanding? Look there, we're back in verse 5, a stranger they won't follow, but they will flee from him, for they know not the voice of strangers. So Jesus repeats it, verse 9, I am the door. By me, if anyone enters, by me, notice, by me, and only by me. You remember in the silver chair where Jill is having that conversation with Aslan about whether she can come to Aslan and get a drink, because Aslan seems so scary to her in the vastness and power and majesty of his might and of his mane. And I won't rehearse the story, but you remember how it ends, where eventually she says, well, you know, it is so scary that I daren't come and drink. And Aslan says, then if you don't come and drink, you will die of thirst. Oh dear, said Jill, coming another step nearer. I suppose I must go and look for another stream then. There is no other stream, said the lion. Think about it, loved ones. Why are we concerned about Pakistan? Why are we concerned about the lost sheep on the reaches of sub-Saharan Africa? Why are we taking our people and turning them into export models, whether it is in Kent or in Lakewood or wherever the world it is? Why are we doing this? For only one reason, that Jesus, the door, has dispatched his followers to be about his business. The contrast couldn't be clearer, could it? You see the contrast in verse 10. The thief comes only to steal, kill, destroy. Jesus says, I've got nothing to do with that. I came that they may have life and have it more abundantly. Abundant life. Delivering us from the consequences of our foolish choices. Setting us free from the grip and hold of sin. Unleashing us into pastures new. Into a life that is lived, if you like, in the fascinating realm of all that God has for those who he makes his children. Abundant life. Abundant life. Let me ask you a question. Do you think that the average person in America, when they think about Christians, thinks in terms of abundant life? Oh, you should meet my friend at the work. He's a Christian. Man, you want to talk about abundant life? You should meet him. Or, she works in my lab. There's such a smile on her face. She's a genuine soul. I don't know what is up with her. It's strange to me. I don't know. Maybe it's some kind of abundance or something. I don't know what it is. It's a real tragedy when our evangelistic endeavors falter. Not because people have decided that what we have to say isn't true, but because of the way we have tried to convey it and the way in which we've conducted ourselves. It seems to be abominably dull. Dull. The Christian thing seems to be to walk down into a narrow road, into an enclosed environment, into a cage-like existence. Nothing could be further from the truth. I came that they might have life and that they might have it in its fullness. When Jesus speaks to the woman at the well, who thought that she had life, right? Life for her was relationships, multiple relationships. She lives with a guy. She's had five husbands. She's at the well by herself. Jesus says, you know, if you would take the water that I give, it will be a spring of water in you welling up to eternal life. Welling up to eternal life. There's nothing dry or arid about it. It's actually a powerful renovation within the very intrinsic, essential self. This is what is happening, he says. And of course, the people in the town were amazed when she showed up. She went back into the town to say, come see a man. Goodness, I bet they'd heard her say that many times. Many times. Hey, do you want to see a man? Who's their man now? Oh, no, not that man. Come see a man who told me everything I ever did. Everything she ever did, the good, the bad, and the ugly, how could he expose that except that he was the shepherd? Except he pours in the balm of oil and the grace and the mercy and goodness. It's all there. Don't be put off by the idea of eternal life. I have conversations, I've told you this before, about eternal life, how the idea of eternity is a scary thought in many ways. But actually, I've been thinking about it some more, and I realize, and maybe it's taken me time to understand this, but we think wrongly when we think about eternity just as an extension of the duration of life, an extension of life's duration. So it goes on and on and on and on and on. But no, because eternal life is not something that is first of all out there. It is first of all something that is present here. Today, the reality of it brought into a new dimension. If you like, it is an intensification of the experience of life. An intensification of the experience of life. They come offering all kinds of stories. They'll steal from you. They'll destroy you. All the false gods of the false teachers are self-depleting idols. Jesus, life. Life as you can scarcely imagine it. I woke up this morning with happy in my mind, and then I found it. I'm sure this came from America, this song. It sounds American rather than Scottish. Do you know it? It goes like this. You ask me why I'm happy. And I'll just tell you why. Because my sins are gone. And when I meet the scoffers who ask me where they are, I say, my sins are gone. They're underneath the blood of the cross of Calvary, as far away as darkness is from dawn. In the sea of God's forgetfulness, that's good enough for me. Praise God. My sins are gone. You see, that's the issue. That's the issue. I am the door. He who enters by me will be saved. Discover abundant life. I also remembered this morning something that I had written in one of my little blight books. 2009, I was speaking at Mount Hermon, the conference center in Northern California, and I must have been talking along these lines because a lady came up to me and she said, I want to tell you a true story. A friend of mine was suffering through brain cancer and its treatments. His relationship with Jesus was such that the nurse on duty wrote in his chart as a critical comment, inappropriately joyful. And the lady said, since then, it's become one of my goals. You prepared to be thought crazy because you've got such a grin on your face in the midst of sadness and pain and persecution and disappointment?
1: You're listening to Truth for Life with Alistair Begg. We'll hear more about the exclusive claims of Jesus tomorrow. In the meantime, I had the opportunity recently to sit down with Alistair, and we talked about what he's been doing at Truth for Life and what he's passionate about as he looks forward. He talked about his desire to continue encouraging pastors. One of the ways he's doing that is by hosting small group one-day pastors' seminars on preaching and pastoring. Here's a little of what he had to say about it.
0: Yeah, indeed, we've got a purposeful element in that here, actually in the building. In fact, in a couple of days, we'll have another group of, I think we can handle about 40 or 45 men. And they come from all over the place. And it turns out to be a very enjoyable experience. Beyond that, Bob, what I've found very, very interesting, and this is unsought, is that everywhere I've been, essentially since the 1st of January this year, I have either been invited expressly to places where there are tons and tons of young pastors. They're just looking for somebody who needs to have stood the test of time, you know. They just stayed on the horse because there are all kinds of challenges along the journey of pastoral ministry. And so that has actually been a delight to me, to find myself all over the place and find the same story being repeated is both daunting and challenging, and it's actually very encouraging.
1: Well, this ongoing work that Alistair is doing is just one of the ways that we are fulfilling our mission to strengthen the local church. 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Thanks for listening. Tomorrow we'll consider the awesome fact that Jesus doesn't just know the church as a whole, he knows each one of us by name. The Bible teaching of Alistair Begg is furnished by Truth for Life, where the learning is for living.

Some days are just heavier than others. Hi, it's Tammy. You know the kind of day I'm talking about. You smile in public, but the tears are just there beneath the surface. If that's the kind of day you're having today, I'm glad you're here. Let this be your soft place to rest and be wrapped up in the warmth of God's grace.

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1: 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Where else can you see snow on a mountain, sand at the coast, and three shades of green before lunchtime? We've mastered the art of layering. We own more reusable grocery bags than we can count. And yes, we still go outside even when it's just misting. It's not perfect. Life here can feel busy and complicated, just like anywhere else. But it's beautiful. The people are genuine. And through it all, God is still good. We are grateful to live here, grateful to serve here, grateful to shape hope right here in Oregon. 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
5: After wrapping up a fantastic Tuesday with high temperatures close to 90, we're going to cool off under a little bit of cloud cover that doesn't promise any rainfall. Overnight lows in the mid-50s in the Willamette Valley Weather Center. I'm Robert Proud.

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Hope on Mary's Peak. Hey, it's Tammy. It was a cloudy day in the valley, but as I drove along the windy road to the top of Mary's Peak, I eventually found myself above the clouds where it was a beautiful sunny day. It was a good reminder that even when life feels gray, hope means remembering that the sun is still shining just beyond what we can see.

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0: hinging on gratitude. 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
1: 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So glad we get to do this in the midst of a crazy culture. We get to point to a kingdom that'll never, ever fail.

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3: 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Where else can you see snow on a mountain, sand at the coast, and three shades of green before lunchtime? We've mastered the art of layering. 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And yes, we still go outside even when it's just misting. It's not perfect. Life here can feel busy and complicated, just like anywhere else. But it's beautiful. The people are genuine. And through it all, God is still good. 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
1: 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The peace that I get when I think about God. 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
2: There's nothing better. Summer is my favorite season. I love the long days, the pleasant mornings, and all the celebration. We have loved ones graduating, fathers to celebrate, and don't even get me started about the amount of golf I get to play. Yet, with all these good things, there are still challenges. Schedules can be exhausting. Children need more attention. And have you ever felt that you just needed a vacation from the vacation? Yep, summer can feel that way. 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
1: Some days are just heavier than others. Hi, it's Tammy. You know the kind of day I'm talking about. 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
1: Hey, I'm Brant. 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You know you can talk to God, right? Like right now, whatever's bothering you, whatever's stressing you out right now, you actually can do that. 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
1: We were talking about gratitude, and again, it's not a fashionable thing to be grateful. 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And it doesn't mean you have to be ignorant of problems in the world at all. 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
2: 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Summer is my favorite season. 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Schedules can be exhausting. Children need more attention. And have you ever felt that you just needed a vacation from the vacation? Yep, summer can feel that way. 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
6: It's not that I don't like being a mom. 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
6: Honey, a woman's work is never done.
8: Well, if you're a busy mom, especially with younger children, you can probably relate to those comments. Today on Focus on the Family with Jim Daly, we'll explore some of those day-to-day challenges of motherhood, and we'll have lots of encouragement and insights from moms who are going through the same thing.
9: Yeah. Hey, right from the outset, let me say, we know moms do work at home, and some moms work outside the home and at home, and more dads are doing more things around the house, too. That's just the way the modern family operates. So if we say something, you're going, oh, that's stereotypical. That's not our intention. It's just our experience. And I want to open with that kind of story, because I got home from work when our boys were probably like 6 and 4, and Jean literally met me at the door and kind of pushed the boys right into me. I mean, I had one foot in the door. And she said, I am kind of tired of some of the shenanigans that have gone on today. You need to take over. And Jean's an awesome mom, but she kind of ended up in the short end of that rope for that day.
8: Even
9: and
8: I said, awesome moms.
9: Can I just change? Can I just change my clothes? And she's like, yeah, do what you need to do, but engage these guys because I'm through today. Oh, so, but it was so fun. And she, you know, she's a great mom. And that's what we want to talk about today, is for the moms that feel like you're at the end of your rope on days, especially with the little ones, because there's so much activity, so much connection activity going on, chasing them down, changing diapers, you know, whatever can be done with the other things on your list, it feels overwhelming. But we want to give you hope today that you can do this.
8: Yeah, it's a privilege and a wonderful role and a demanding role. Mm-hmm. And we have three moms in the studios with us. We're excited to have Kristen Roush, Ashley Durand, and Dr. Jenny Coffey. Kristen and Ashley have two young children, and they've co-authored a book called, and it's published by Focus on the Family, it's called Mothering on Empty, How Moms Like You Found God's Joy. Jenny's the mom of four. She's a marriage and family therapist, and she works on our counseling team here. She's been in the booth and also in the studio with us.
9: Yeah,
8: before.
9: That's for sure. Well, let me say welcome to all of you. It's great to have you two for the first time, and Jenny, good to have you back.
10: Thanks.
11: Thanks. Great to be here.
9: Yeah. So was that a fair description of, crazy?
10: Yeah.
9: Is that how, what does it sound like to you to be the mother of young children?
10: Yeah.
9: Give me the noise.
10: Well, it's interesting now because mine are getting older, which is weird.
9: Like 14 to 9, if I know.
10: Right. My oldest is 14 and then my youngest is 9. So it's more of like, I remember when people told me when they were younger, like the young years are the physically exhausting years and the older years are the emotionally exhausting years.
9: Yeah, I think that's right.
10: And that has proven to be so true because especially with my job, it's like I come home and I'm sounded like my sensory is out. You know, like my hearing is like, oh my word, I've been listening
9: all
10: day.
9: So you can relate to Jean.
10: Yeah.
9: That little story.
10: And then they want to tell me stuff, of course, you know, and I'm like, yes, okay. Yeah. Like, gotta find it.
9: Moms are wonderful. Moms are always there. So what's your animal noise for the busy time of the season? Like, what's it sound
10: exactly.
9: like, Ashley? So I'm in the range, right?
11: Yes, you got it spot on. I was laughing because that's a very relatable story. I feel like as a mom with young children, there are days when I wake up and I have the best plans for the day. day of all the activities that the kids are going to do and love and the chores that are going to happen and the homemade meal that is going to be the best and everyone's going to love it. And then as the day unfolds, somebody colors markers on the hard floors. The neighbors pop by, the toilet overflows. Yeah. I didn't get a chance to brush my teeth, you know.
9: And it's 3 p.m.
11: Tragic. One day a skunk showed up in our yard when we were outside, and it didn't spray us, but it sprayed the yard and the whole house and the car. Everything smelled for like weeks.
9: Oh, my.
11: Anyway, there was one day like that where I was completely overwhelmed by how the day had unfolded, and I had managed to make dinner, and it was on the table, and everyone was just picking at their food. Nobody was eating it, and I just burst into tears. And I said, "Don't you know how hard it was for me to get this meal on the table?
9: Right.
11: I put my heart into it, and you guys don't even care."
9: We're hitting all the high notes here. All the moms are going, check.
10: And then she just starts spoon feeding. Exactly. Like, you're going to eat
9: it. All right, Kristen, I need yours. I'm not going to let you skate here.
0: Oh, man, I am not good at sound effects. What am I going to do? Okay.
9: Oh, that's good. You could be the calm mom. Honey, everything will be fine.
0: Yeah. Oh, yes.
9: Are you kind of in that category?
0: I would like to be that mom.
9: There you go. Let me ask you, though. I mean, you kind of opened this can because it is expectations. Mm. Like, you know, you have it all laid out, especially if you're a list maker and, you know, kind of organized in your thinking. And this is how 9 o'clock is going to roll and 10 o'clock and noon's going to be just like this. It doesn't work that way, does it?
0: No. And I didn't realize how controlling I was until I had kids, and they totally threw the rule book out the window.
9: Yeah.
0: It's like, oh, okay, this is how it's going to be. All right. Yeah. I'm going to have to learn how to be flexible and roll with it and be okay with that.
9: Let me start in that spot, because I think when you look at what is God teaching us as we are the adults in the room, so often reflects what we're trying to teach our kids, right? But that idea of control, control's an illusion.
0: Yes.
9: Don't you think?
0: Yes, absolutely. And motherhood has been such a journey of learning to surrender not only my kids to the Lord and entrust them to the Lord, but also surrender myself to the Lord and say, wow, I'm so inadequate for this job.
9: Well, thanks for listening to Focus on the Family. I think we just nailed it right there.
8: Yeah.
9: Jenny, as a counselor, I do want to have you pitch into that a little bit, because that is true. I mean, when your kids are young, and that's the theme of our discussion today, control is natural. Mm-hmm. We want to control their environment. I mean, oh my goodness, did you guys buy all the stuff? The you know, the protector around the fireplace, all the electrical, the cabinet. Can't open the cabinet door without pushing it down. I mean, we had a weekend where Gene said, okay, they're getting into stuff. It's time. And that's the safetyization of your home. So, and that's good control, because you want to keep your young children safe.
12: Right.
9: But if you maintain that into later years, even, I mean, later like 7, 8, 9, it starts to become a problem.
10: Right. And I would say, to your point of control's an illusion, I would say ultimate control's an illusion. I think it's
9: that's a good way to say
10: to
9: it.
10: control in the sense of have autonomy over self, right? To say like, oh, if there's only a few things I can get done today, these are the things I'm going to try to get done, like the meal.
9: Yeah.
10: Okay, the meal happened. That's a sense of control, because she could have picked a couple other things.
9: Yeah.
10: So, yes, as they get older, I mean, even one of the things that we know is from about 0 to 8 or 9, depending on maturity, children are completely others motivated.
9: Right.
10: Like, they need that reminder, others motivated. Around 8, 9, depending on maturity, to about 16, we hope that they are a mix of self and others motivated. Yeah, so
9: that's the normal growth
10: pattern. Yeah, maybe you forgot your lunch and I let you forget it today. Like, those types of things. And then hopefully by 16, they're completely self-motivated. And so that, to your point of the control, it's like, if we're still doing some of that stuff at 10, 11, 12, we're actually keeping them back when they're older.
9: Yeah. Ashley, you get all the good questions here. Because I'm thinking of the time Gene and I, before we had kids, and we're at like Sam's Club or something, and we see this kid melt down, and mom's, you know, struggling to get control. And of course, those without children go, you know, when we have kids, that will never happen. Until I got a phone call from Gene getting out of a Walmart line, and she said, oh, Trent went crazy over a candy bar. I kept saying no, and he had this meltdown, and this army guy in his uniform came over and said, son, you need to listen to your mother. And it freaked Trent out. He was probably like three. But he already made the connection. This dude in a uniform has authority, right? Mm-hmm. But I don't know who that was. But thank you, because I was traveling. I wasn't there to help. But this guy got Trent's attention. What was your meltdown experience? Yes. And was it you or your children? Yeah.
11: Well, one leads to the other. You know?
9: Isn't that true?
11: So, before I had kids, I also was very much like, I had this idea that I was never going to be disciplining my kids in anger. I wasn't going to be a yelling mom. I was just always going to be so graceful and patient. And then, and then I had a child that was exactly like me, and that triggered me in ways I didn't know were possible. But one day we were at the library. My son was about 3 at the time, and I had given him a 5-minute warning. We're going to be leaving in 5 minutes, so finish up your coloring. Well, 5 minutes went by and he was not ready to leave. He threw a huge meltdown, threw himself on the floor, screaming. I felt the library, you know, the library is quiet. Everyone's
9: I've just seen this librarian giving you the eyeball.
11: Staring at me. And I had a new baby at the time. I was holding a bag of books. So I'm holding the baby, the books, and I'm trying to pick up this toddler off the floor. He screamed, "Don't touch me." My inner like pressure is building, you know. And I start sweating a little bit. Like everyone's watching me. I felt like they all were thinking, "What a terrible mom. She can't control her kids." And finally, it was like an Olympic sport. I got the baby, the toddler, the bag of books out to the car, and he's screaming the whole entire way. And when we get to the car, suddenly Mount Vesuvius erupts, and I just started screaming back at him. And I instantly felt this shame of, this is not the kind of mom I wanted to be. Yeah. As I reflected on it later, you know, why was I so angry?
9: Yeah.
11: It wasn't because he wasn't wanting to leave the library. It was because I was putting too much of my identity in what the random library patrons thought of me and feeling like a failure, rather than what did my son actually need. And in response, I threw an adult-sized tantrum.
9: Yeah.
11: And that wasn't going to bring about the gospel change in him or in me. It's just going to make me feel more like a failure.
9: When you're touching on something that's important for all of us as parents, whether you're a mom or a dad, this idea that we derive our sense of worth out of how our children behave.
11: Right.
9: Especially as Christians. I think we in the Christian community put a lot of value on that. And we love to hear, your children are so well behaved. What have you done? Mm-hmm. Well, I pray 4 hours a day. And God honors that and has given me wonderful children. But Jenny, talk about that idea of, and you know, you might have some very compliant children.
10: Mm-hmm.
9: And that's a great thing. God bless you. Most of us didn't get all of that. Right. And so the reality is, you know, children push those buttons mm-hmm. for reasons. But clinically, again, I mean, the idea that we're trying to see too much of us in our children's behavior.
10: Yeah, I mean, I think that that's probably one of the hardest parts of parenting is to, like to what Ashley was saying, is you see something in them that is a reflection of something that you don't love about yourself. Mm-hmm. And you were hoping that they wouldn't have to do it.
9: So how do you let the air out of that? How do you, you know, somebody that has 3 and 4 year olds and she's struggling in that spot right now because she just had the meltdown in the library. Thank you very much. Mm-hmm. What is the prep for her to say, okay, next time you're in that situation, mm-hmm. here's some things to think about.
10: Yeah. Well, one of the things I think to remember too, I like to remind people that more often than not, if you have a child that's pretty compliant at school, I mean, the public thing is hard, especially when they're toddlers, but at school, in church, at other places, and they tend to melt down at home, what that actually means is that they feel super safe at home and they feel emotionally safe to be able to do that because nobody can keep it all together all the time.
9: Right.
10: And so that's actually, a lot of moms or dads will get into this place where they're like, they're so nice for Mrs. So-and-so. Why are they terrible to us? And I'm like, this actually like shows that they feel like you're emotionally safe enough to completely lose it.
9: Right.
10: And then it is our job to help them self-regulate. But in those moments, you know, what I tried to remember, especially, it's hard to not reactively parent. I mean, that's typically what happens in those moments. Like more often than not, I have tried to remember, like you said, so and Jane Doe library patron, like it doesn't necessarily matter.
9: Right.
10: And
9: you probably never see her again.
10: No, right. And so you kind of sit in that place and you say, I have to care in this moment more about what my kid needs than what mm-hmm. this 60-year-old woman thinks or this 50-year-old man. Like I have to care more about what my kid needs in the moment because they do at that age absolutely need you to help them co-regulate. They cannot do it on their own.
9: And it's always good to try to be the adult. I mean, right. Just be telling yourself the whole time, because it's so easy to tip into the emotionalism of going toe-to-toe. Mm-hmm. I'm a lot bigger than you. I can take you. I mean, you're going, what am I thinking? Krista, I'm not going to let you out of this. You're just the perfect mom. There's a story in the book where you had something unusual, an ungrateful child.
11: Huh. Yes, never.
9: I say that tongue in cheek. But what was your situation that expressed itself to you?
0: Yes. So talk about a mirror moment so my son had outgrown his previous scooter, and I was able to find another scooter that was, in my opinion, excellent.
9: You are a great mom. That's what is you're hearing in your head.
10: Sure.
9: I am such a good mom. Look what I did.
0: Look at what I got for him. He's going to love this. He's going to be over the moon. I cannot wait to give him the scooter. I show him the scooter, and he yells at me. He's like, "It's not as fast as my other scooter. What did you do with my other scooter?" It's like, are you kidding me right now? we spent money on this new scooter. Your other one was falling apart, and you want your old scooter, and you're not grateful at all that I went out of my way to find you this new scooter, and I was so excited, and this was going to be a beautiful family moment. And like, what?
9: Did you try? This one's much faster. Just, I don't know, that he could clock it. Does he have a radar gun? Or
0: I should have told him, I'm going to time you, and I'm going to prove to you that this one's faster.
9: I would do that.
0: But in the moment, my jaw just dropped. I had no response. What do I even say to this? And then in my spirit, I could hear the Lord telling me, like, you also do this, by the way.
9: Oh, wow.
0: And it was just one of those convicting moments where I realized, no, it's so true. There are so many things that the Lord gives to me that are different than what I expected. Mm-hmm. It's better because the things that God gives us are ultimately better for us. Mm. But I'm hanging on to something that's not as good in my own faulty human, you know, way.
9: It takes a bit to put the mirror on you, but it is so healthy.
0: Yeah.
9: Because then you could see the analogies, you know. I'm sure our Heavenly Father is like, what'd you do? Why'd you do it?
0: And but he's so patient with us.
9: Oh, yeah.
0: And that's where I wish, you know, we could be like he is, and it'll be a lifelong process to try to become like that. But he uses moments like that to plug in those little, oh, and by the way.
9: It is you.
0: Yes.
8: And those are unwelcome moments, but in the end, you really do want to see the connection, don't you?
0: Absolutely.
8: Yeah. This is Focus on the Family with Jim Daly, and today we've got Kristen Rusch, Ashley Durand, and Dr. Jenny Coffey with us, a mom panel talking about all the joys and challenges and moments, and we want to encourage you to get a copy of the book that Ashley and Kristen have written. It's published by Focus on the Family and called Mothering on Empty. 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
9: Jenny, I want to direct this to you. Your husband, Blakely, is a firefighter.
10: Yes.
9: That's awesome. Tell him thank you.
10: Yes.
9: I hope he never has to come to my house.
10: Well, that's, yes, right. Yes.
9: But one of the reason I say all that is one of the difficulties is schedule.
10: Sure.
9: So his schedule, my brother-in-law, Gene's brother, was a firefighter. Mm-hmm. And, you know, you're on for certain hours, then you're off, and then you have a week of a different set of hours. It's very erratic in that profession.
10: Right.
9: How did you learn to manage that solo parenting concept? You know, the idea that I feel like I'm all alone.
10: I think I have it a little bit easier because this is all I've ever known. Like, we've been married 18 years this year, and he's been a firefighter since he was 19. So I have empathy for the people where it switches
9: because
10: that's rough. But it was kind of thrown into it. So it's like, this is just the way it is.
9: Yeah.
10: And so a big part of it, and to your point, I do think a lot of young Gen X, millennial, Gen Z dads are, how do I say this? More involved in the day-to-day than maybe the older generations were. And so having him help is a normal thing. But when he is gone, I think one of the hardest things for me is, to the point of what both of them were saying, is the pivoting when you have like, okay, I'm going to work today and now all of mine are in school. So it's a little bit easier to kind of plan, all right, I'm going to do these things today and then I'm going to pick them up. And then a kid gets sick or there's some wrench thrown in, like yesterday, he didn't get let out at 8 like he was supposed to. He had an hour where he had to wait for his relief. And so it's like, all right, now if I was planning on him to be able to help, he can't help now.
9: Let me ask you specifically, because that's where a lot of tension can crop up in the marriage.
10: Yes.
9: You know, forget the parenting for a minute. So again, disappointment on expectations. Mm-hmm. And, you know, when it's thoughtless, I get that.
10: Sure.
9: There may be a need to obviously voice those concerns where, you know, he didn't get home on time because mm-hmm. he stopped to linger and talk to friends or, you know, something like that. But when it's that kind of thing, where it's work-related, I couldn't get out of the office or whatever it might be, what's a better mechanism for a stressed-out mom of young kids who thought, this is when I could go take a bath? Mm-hmm. I mean, just as a thought, that would be a dream, wouldn't it? Mm-hmm. Or just getting that break so that Blakely would take the kids so mm-hmm. I can get some things done around the house that mm-hmm. I need to get done. Mm-hmm. What's an adult kind of attitude rather than to pounce on him?
10: Mm-hmm. Well, that is the instinct.
9: Yeah, I mean, have you ever done that?
10: Yeah. I mean, and I tell people that in couples therapy all the time. I'm like, your brain, when it goes into fight or flight, or when you're stressed like that, it's scanning for threat. And so what's right in front of you is
9: the biggest threat in the moment.
10: Right. Yeah. And so that's what it's going to see is like your spouse or your child. And
9: how do you de-escalate mm-hmm. that, though? How do you do that?
10: I think the biggest part of it is it's so simple. I was telling a client this yesterday. I was like, it's so simple and yet so practically difficult to actually do. But the biggest part of it is the pause. And so what I tell people is to remind them, because I hear often people talk about the somatic or the physical. They're like, but I was so triggered. I'm like, right. Once you are, you have to just let your body go. Like, once the body's been flushed with chemicals, you have to just let it process the chemicals out, because that is a natural thing the Lord put in us. But what you can do is create space between the physical reaction and the mental reaction, like spiraling, rumination, or reactivity.
9: Yeah.
10: And so I say, like, let the physical body do what it needs to do, and at the same time, pause, step back, and allow, like, take a brain break and say, let me just pause for a second before I pounce on any of this, knowing that I might still be anxious.
9: Yeah, and that's a great first step. Just mm-hmm. slow down, take mm-hmm. a deep breath.
10: It's the only thing to do.
9: I actually have started doing that. It works. Are you proud of me?
10: I am.
9: Yeah. It is. I mean, it took many decades.
10: Uh-huh. Yep.
9: But I'm better at it now. I feel better. I'm more patient.
10: Yes.
9: You know, in the home, that kind mm-hmm. of thing. Mm-hmm. Kristen, again, I'm not letting you out of this thing.
0: I don't want to be out of it.
9: But you have a verse in Acts 26, kicking against the goads. Mm. Now, I just want to say, a lot of people may not know what a goad is. Tell us what a goad is and what's the scripture getting at when we're kicking against the goads.
0: Yes. I also had to look it up.
9: Yeah, good.
0: Because I didn't know what a goad was. So picture
9: is it a sticker?
0: It's not a sticker.
9: Oh, okay.
0: It's so picture oxen, and you are trying to guide this ox down a certain path. Mm. It's a pokey stick.
9: I was close.
0: Yes. Okay. I thought you meant
9: like a stick.
10: I know.
9: No, like a bead. Sorry. I wasn't very clear. Something that sticks you, a sticker.
0: Not sparkles. No. Okay.
9: Okay. So you're thinking pokey stick.
0: Pokey stick.
9: Oh, so that's a goad.
0: Yes. Okay. So if the ox starts to veer out of the path, mm-hmm. you poke it with the goad and they're supposed to go back onto the path. Some animals do not like being poked with the pokey stick, and so they will kick at the pokey stick, kicking at the goads, which is actually more painful because they are putting force against the pokey stick, mm-hmm. thus hurting themselves, rather than just going back where they are supposed to be going, the best path for them. And so I had this experience where I was honestly, like, I was angry with God, and I was having kind of a pouting session, and I was like, God, I don't like this. This is so uncomfortable. Why are you letting me go through this really challenging season? I don't feel like I deserve this. Like, are you really good? You know, those kinds of questions that come to your mind during prolonged seasons of struggle and challenges. And he just brought this verse to mind. He's like, why are you kicking against the goads? And so I had to look it up. What are you talking about, Lord? So I looked it up. I was like, oh, I'm making this harder on myself because of the way I'm reacting to the situation. Mm. I'm making it more painful for myself. God is ultimately doing good for me. He's ultimately doing good for our family. But I'm seeing it through the lens of, this is hard. This is uncomfortable. I don't like this. I don't want to go in this direction. Yeah. So I am fighting it. I'm pouting about it. I'm having a bad attitude. And God is saying, if you'll just shift your attitude, this will be so much more pleasant for you, so much more pleasant for your family. Mm. And it was just kind of a aha moment yeah. for me.
9: But, you know, much of life seems to point in that direction, right? Mm. If you just adjust your attitude, daughter, son. I mean, the Lord, he must have that speech with different people thousands of times a day mm-hmm. in different circumstances, because this is just the human condition, right? Mm. The sinfulness of humanity. Ashley, I want to read a quote from the book because I thought this was good, Mothering on Empty. In the book you wrote, I realized that if my identity was based solely on my role as a mother, then I would come up short every time. Yeah. My kids would never be perfect, and neither would I. Mm-hmm. That's a good billboard. Mm-hmm. Guess what, everybody? You're never going to be perfect, mm-hmm. and your kids will never be perfect either. They might be great kids, mm-hmm. but if they're perfect, they'd be Jesus.
11: Mm-hmm. Right.
9: So how did that minister to your heart to mm-hmm. say, how do you embrace that and believe it?
11: Yeah, well, that's the challenge that I've wrestled through. Yeah, mm-hmm. yeah. But I feel like when you put your identity in people, no matter how good they are, and no matter how well-behaved they are or how kind they are to you, at some point they will let you down. And at some point you'll be feeling like you're at rock bottom because you aren't feeling loved, basically. Yeah. And so when I realized that and realized that I needed to have my identity in Christ first, that really changed everything. And nothing has helped me form my identity more than spending time reading the Bible. As simple as that sounds, and if you're a Christian, you've heard that so many times, but it really is true that as a mom, you feel like you don't have time because yeah. you're so tired and you're always caring for other people. So you feel like you should put it off until later. But the more that you don't feed your soul, the more empty that you are.
9: Well, that certainly is true, and that's why we've been encouraging moms today. Your role is so important. Here at Focus on the Family, we want to equip you to be the best parent you can be. I'm so thankful for our panel of moms, Ashley, Kristen, and Jenny, and I'm looking forward to more of their insights next time. This is such good stuff, and John, I think you're going to agree. There's a lot here for us dads as well.
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19: After yesterday's taste of summer, we get to cool down just a wee bit with cloudy skies and just an itty-bitty chance of a sprinkle. 65 to 70 degree highs and staying breezy until this evening in the Willamette Valley Weather Center. I'm Robert Pratt.
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21: Hey, what's up? My name is Brant. I'm going to talk about spontaneous generosity. That's so healthy. Mm-hmm. Also, what heaven is going to be like. This is something I was thinking about.
10: Okay.
21: And I want to get your feedback on that. Thanks for being here, by the way. 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
1: I'm at work, and I won't listen to any of the radio stations because a lot of times when I'm going through a difficult time and I just pour my heart out through a song, it really helps keep me calm and get focused on the right things.

0: 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Good morning.
1: Just think this is incredibly healthy. You hear these stories from people like, oh, this guy just tipped this guy. Mm-hmm. A waitress in Florida got an $800 tip.
0: Wow.
1: And she split it with another waitress.
0: Oh.
1: The customer who left it also paid the bill for a random family of 13 people at the table next to him.
0: Wow.
1: So you might listen to that, or I might, well, I wish I could do that. Well, maybe you can't.
0: Mm-hmm.
1: But it's so healthy.
0: Yeah.
1: Maybe it's not $800, but mm-hmm. every now and then, just be spontaneously generous.
0: That is very healthy.
1: It's so good because the money's just coming in and going out.
0: Yeah.
1: And it teaches, like, you're now in charge of it instead of it being in charge of you.
0: I feel like I've learned that over the last several years.
1: Yeah, me too.
0: Yeah.
1: And you are pretty generous by nature,
0: you.
1: I think. Well, I'm mostly complimenting me because I'm not.
0: So I'm actually stingy. It was easy for me to learn it, and it took some...
1: Yeah, selfish by nature. Mm-hmm. So for me to do it has been a real change of heart.
0: Mm-hmm.
1: So whether you're like Sherry or like me, I just think it's incredibly healthy. It may not be $800, but just spontaneously giving, just like, because it's again, teaching yourself, showing God's an act of worship. Like, money is not going to control me.

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1: Okay, here's another hot take. By the way, if you have a hot take, like a bee in your bonnet,
0: yeah,
1: we'd love to hear it. We'd like the passion.
0: Too. Yes, we've had a lot of people calling with them.
1: But not like earth-shattering issues, not like big stuff.
0: No, it's
1: just stuff. Yes. A bee in your bonnet.
0: The more random it is, the better, sure.
1: 855-90-BRANT is the phone number. Here's my hot take right now.
0: Okay.
1: Everybody just needs to quit moving stuff at the grocery store.
0: What do you mean?
1: They redesign it or what? They move the ones.
0: Oh, and the cereal was over there. Now it's over there.
1: Stop
0: right.
1: It. Yeah. I went to the Walmart thing.
0: Uh-huh, sure.
1: I wanted body wash, toothpaste, and deodorant. You'd think they'd all be like in a similar.
0: Sure.
1: They've spread them out again.
0: Oh, okay.
1: It took me like half an hour.
0: I'm laughing specifically because it shows our age when we put the on the front of anything.
1: Oh, right.
0: Yeah, so I was down at the Walmart.
1: At Walmart. You know what I'm talking about. At that one.
0: But and just, they spread it out.
1: I would like a unilateral moratorium. Wherever anything is right now, just leave it.
0: Leave it. Don't touch it.
1: Leave it. We just figured it out. Don't move it again.
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3: Hey there. Welcome. 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
1: Producer Sherry is here, too. So glad you're listening. One of the things I wanted to talk about, they ask people, do you feel like an imposter at work? You'll be maybe amazed at the percentage of people who said they feel that way.
0: Okay.
1: It's so interesting. Like people don't realize I don't know what I'm doing. Anyway, we'll talk about that and so much more coming up.
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2: 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It almost took me down, I swear.

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3: 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They're willing to do this. A tech startup is offering to clean people's homes for free. 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
4: Okay, what's the caveat?
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1: Question, do you feel sometimes like you're an imposter? Imposter syndrome, we've called it.
2: Mm-hmm.
1: Well, thought this was interesting. 65% of professionals say that they have imposter syndrome.
2: And this means that you're doing the thing, but you don't really think you know what you're doing.
1: You have a belief that you are underqualified for your professional position.
2: Okay.
1: Deep down.
2: Okay.
1: You know, I've always said I had that. But on the other hand, I think I don't, because I'm not an imposter, because I'm telling you up front, I don't think I know what I'm doing.
2: Okay.
1: So I'm upfront about that on the air. Like, I don't have any clue.
2: The only time you're an imposter is when you're pretending.
1: Right.
2: Yeah.
1: So I come out with it. And I beat you to the punch before you can say, this guy doesn't
2: know what he's doing. I know. I don't know
1: what I'm doing. Totally. Try that at work.

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1: It's 6:26.
0: It's weird. In Nebraska, they're having a Kool-Aid man phenomenon where people...
1: I don't even want to.
0: No, it's really dumb.
1: Go ahead.
0: Well, people are crashing through stuff.
1: Oh.
0: And it's dumb.
1: Just...
0: It's like some kind of dumb video challenge.
1: What?
0: I know. And so... That's dumb.
1: Right.
0: And, and what I want to remind, I'm guessing as teenage guys, I'm just guessing based on my experience as a former teenage guy.
1: That falls right in that wheelhouse.
0: You need to pay attention to the, there's a part of the Kool-Aid commercial that you missed.
1: Yeah.
0: And that is where someone's actually asking for that to happen. They actually do. They're like, they'll turn, they're like, oh, wow, we're working up a sweat playing basketball here. They will pivot, say, hey, I could just sure use a drink. And then they pivot. Hey, Kool-Aid.
1: Yeah.
0: And at that point is, oh, yeah. And he smashes through.
1: Yeah. Key component is the request.
0: It's wanted.
1: Yes.
0: Right. You can't just

0: It's the Brad Hanson Show on Hope 107.9, also on 96.9 in Eugene.
1: Yeah, that's true. I think a lot of people suffer from imposter syndrome, and 65%, it says here, professionals.
2: Okay.
1: We have an advantage because I can come on the air, and part of what we do is just try to be as honest as we can.
2: Yes.
1: And so I acknowledge I don't feel like I'm up to this. I'm very thankful that God lets me do this, but I just always feel like, oh, I don't know.
2: No, you're doing a great job.
1: Thank you. But I get to acknowledge it.
2: Yes.
1: If I was a pilot, you can't get on the thing.
2: You know what, guys? I really,
1: Well, it has to be about 75 degrees. And,
2: I don't know what
1: to stick for here. All these gauges.
2: No one's going to say. I really like appreciate his honesty.
1: Yeah, thanks for the honesty, sir.
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3: Pleasant, comfortable, overcast, all great descriptors for our Wednesday. Breezy, 10 to 15 mile per hour winds, overcast all day, 65 to 70 degree highs in the Willamette Valley Weather Center. I'm Robert Pratt.

Sometimes I feel like I just keep pretending, and I'm slowly going out of my mind.

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1: The time is 6:52.
2: Just think this is incredibly healthy. You hear these stories from people like, oh, this guy just tipped this. This guy, waitress in Florida, got an $800 tip.
1: Wow.
2: And she split it with another waitress.
1: Oh.
2: The customer who left it also paid the bill for a random family of 13 people at the table next to him.
1: Wow.
2: So you might listen to that, or I might, well, I wish I could do that. Well, maybe you can't.
1: Mm-hmm.
2: But it's so healthy.
1: Yeah.
2: Maybe it's not $800, but every now and then, just be spontaneously generous.
1: That is very healthy.
2: It's so good because the money's just coming in and going out.
1: Yeah.
2: And it teaches, like, you're now in charge of it instead of it being in charge of you.
1: I feel like I've learned that over the last several years.
2: Yeah, me too.
1: Yeah.
2: And you are pretty generous by nature, I think. Well, I'm mostly complimenting me because... I'm not.
1: So I'm actually stingy. It was easy for me to learn it, and it took some...
2: Yeah, selfish by nature. Mm-hmm. So for me to do it has been a real change of heart.
1: Mm-hmm.
2: So whether you're like Sherry, you're like me, I just think it's incredibly healthy. It may not be $800, but just spontaneously giving, just like, because it's again, teaching yourself, showing God's an act of worship. Like, money is not going to control me.

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2: Hey, what's up? My name is Brant. Producer Sherry is here. One of the things I wanted to talk about this hour, I'm excited about talking about, is what people need us to be. Mm-hmm. When I say us, I know not everybody listening would identify as a Jesus follower, but that's what I'm talking about. So if you're not someone like that, you're still totally welcome to listen in. Mm-hmm. We love it. I think you'll agree, too, that this is what
3: is needed.
2: Is needed.
3: From us, yeah.
2: Yeah. So anyway, we'll talk about that and so much more coming up.

0: Hope 107.9. Good morning. It is 7:10.
1: It's true. As we discovered, if you want to lose weight, they say laugh for 10 or 15 minutes straight and you'll lose about 100 calories. Helpful.
0: And I've said I'm not sure that that's true.
1: So I've been studying. What's the best joke I could tell you right now?
0: Okay.
1: And I've come up with a scientific joke. They've actually honed this one scientifically.
0: Honed the joke scientifically,
1: right.
0: Okay.
1: And they've taken it up a level. They've studied what's funnier to people.
0: Uh-huh.
1: There's it's like this. Okay, there were two cows in a field. One said, moo. And the other said, hey, I was going to say that. Okay, so that's the baseline joke.
0: Okay.
1: But they said people think it's way funnier. It registers funnier, so get ready. Yeah, I know you didn't laugh
0: that
1: time.
0: No, that wasn't that funny
1: to
0: him.
1: But now they say, if you want to ratchet up, you say, so there are these two ducks sitting on a pond,
0: uh-huh.
1: And one says quack, and the other says, hey, I was going to say that. So that's funnier, they said.
0: You just changed the animal?
1: Yeah, they say ducks are funnier.
0: Than cows?
1: And quack. Quack is funnier than moo.
0: What was the scientific study that happened to decide that moo and quack and
1: it's from Laugh Lab. It's from some scientists, and they're working on it. So it's supposed to be funny, and I'm sorry if it wasn't.
2: 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A surprise expense or change in income quickly becomes a crisis. 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
10: After yesterday's taste of summer, we get to cool down just a wee bit with cloudy skies and just an itty-bitty chance of a sprinkle. 65 to 70 degree highs and staying breezy until this evening. In the Willamette Valley Weather Center, I'm Robert Pratt.

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1: You know what the world needs right now. You know what they need. That's like the easiest thing to talk about.
2: The world.
1: Everybody else. Mm-hmm. Like, you know what they ought to.
2: Mm-hmm.
1: And you know what? The world is messed up. But here's what I think they honestly need. Mm. They need us to change. I talk about people who are Jesus followers,
2: mm-hmm.
1: like to actually change. And then they would have somebody they could look at mm-hmm. among them who loves them.
2: Yeah.
1: And is at peace mm-hmm. because they're not. And they could look at people who aren't anxious because they are.
2: Mm-hmm.
1: And they could look at people who aren't driven by fear mm-hmm. because they are driven by fear. And people that aren't driven by scarcity because they're driven by scarcity. Like all of that stuff. They need us to be different. If we could be the people at peace, to be people who listen, who aren't anxious, we're not running around offended and threatened.
2: That'd be very compelling.
1: We're joyful. It would be incredibly compelling. You know, that's what they need.

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1: Good morning to you. It is 7:32.
0: Things millennials accuse baby boomers with being obsessed.
1: Okay.
0: Being obsessed with.
1: Okay.
0: That skips right over us.
1: Yes.
0: Like, we're Gen X. Nobody cares
1: nobody
0: about
1: cares.
0: Us.
1: Nobody cares.
0: No one ever has.
1: No, yeah, fine. Nobody blames us
0: so
1: or even looks at us.
0: We're used to it. We don't care.
1: Yes, it's fine.
0: Fine. I don't know if this is true or not, but these millennials say that you baby boomers, you millennials say that those baby boomers, however it works, are obsessed with filming video with their iPads. I have seen that move.
1: Mm-hmm.
0: It always surprises me a little bit.
1: Yes.
0: But that's no big deal.
1: We broke
0: nothing,
1: my mother of that.
0: Nothing wrong with any of this.
1: Yeah, yeah.
0: Always leaving voicemails, no matter the situation. Instead of texting, just leave a voicemail.
1: Mm-hmm.
0: This one, I think they might have you on.
1: Okay.
0: And that's nautical-themed bathrooms. With a beach and a lighthouse, a little sailboat decor. I think.
1: Oh, wow.
0: The truth hurts.
1: Let's just have a little self-reflection.
0: The millennials are like, why always the nautical?

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1: I'm 56 years old. I'm working construction out here. I've never in my life been so uplifted by the choice of songs and the music.

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1: Learned something at church.
2: All right.
1: You know, the whole scene in the Old Testament, Elijah is going at it with the prophets of Baal or however you say his name.
2: Mm-hmm.
1: And I always thought it was like one side's Baal and one side's Yahweh.
2: Mm-hmm.
1: Well, actually, one side was Yahweh and the other side was Baal plus Yahweh. They wanted to worship both.
2: That's right. Yep.
1: And man, did the creator God of the universe not go for that?
2: Mm.
1: He doesn't do that thing. So if we're like, yeah, this plus that.
2: Yeah,
1: him, but also this mm-hmm. is also the ultimate thing in my life. Like, he doesn't do that. And the reason he doesn't do that is because he loves us. Because that other thing's going to be a trap. Mm-hmm. The other thing's going to let us down. The other thing is going to crush us if we put all of our weight on it. He's the only one who's actually the safe place. Like, he's that way. It's just me, he says, because he's your fortress.
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10: Pleasant, comfortable, overcast, all great descriptors for our Wednesday. Breezy, 10 to 15 mile per hour winds, overcast all day, 65 to 70 degree highs in the Willamette Valley Weather Center. I'm Robert Pratt.

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1: Okay, here's another hot take. By the way, if you have a hot take, like a bee in your bonnet,
2: yeah,
1: we'd love to hear it. We'd like the passion.
2: Too. Yes, we've had a lot of people calling with them.
1: But not like earth-shattering issues, not like big stuff.
2: No, it's
1: just stuff. Yes. A bee in your bonnet.
2: The more random it is, the better, sure.
1: 855-90-BRANT is the phone number. Here's my hot take right now.
2: Okay.
1: Everybody just needs to quit moving stuff at the grocery store.
2: What do you mean?
1: They redesign it or what? They move the ones.
2: Oh, like, and the cereal was over there. Now it's over there. Stop right. Yeah.
1: I went to the Walmart thing.
2: Uh-huh, sure.
1: I wanted body wash, toothpaste, and deodorant. You'd think they'd all be like in a similar.
2: Sure.
1: They've spread them out again.
2: Oh, okay.
1: It took me like half an hour.
2: I'm laughing specifically because it shows our age when we put the on the front of anything.
1: Oh, right.
2: Yeah, so I was down at the Walmart.
1: At Walmart. You know what I'm talking about. At that one.
2: But and just, they spread it out.
1: I would like a unilateral moratorium. Wherever anything is right now, just leave it.
2: Leave it. Don't touch it.
1: Leave it. We just figured it out. Don't move it again.

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2: Greetings to you and welcome. Make yourself at home. My name is Brant, and producer Sherry is here too. Coming up this hour, Brant's three things. These are hopefully helpful things, but today it's three awesome questions that Jesus asked.
3: I love that.
2: Thank you.
3: I really do.
2: I think this will be really fun. Looking forward to it. Thank you for being here. Thanks for being a part of it.

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1: Time right now, 8:08.
2: You've probably noticed this. There's so much to learn. You're never going to know everything, especially about God. So how awesome is it, by the way, because we're not going to have all the answers and all the big questions, that God doesn't tell us repeatedly in Scripture, you need to know everything. Know everything. No, he keeps saying, trust me.
1: Yeah.
2: Trust me. Like, you're not going to know everything. So he acknowledges that over and over and over. Would you trust? Like, you're not going to have every answer for everything. I don't. I don't know what the future holds, for instance. Fine. Trust me, he keeps saying. That's even better.
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1: It is time for Brant's Three Things, and today, three awesome questions that Jesus asked that we all should have an answer for. Three totally awesome questions. Here is number one awesome question that Jesus asked, and I'm totally serious about this. He asked the question, do you want to get well? He asked this to a guy who was paralyzed. He wasn't able to walk. Mm-hmm. And maybe you've met somebody like this, or maybe you've fallen into this trap yourself. You're like, I've got these problems. And then somebody's like, okay, well, let's work through it. Let's help you. And then you still got the problem. You really don't want to, you just kind of want to talk about them. Mm. Like, well, that can be very frustrating to be around that person. And then you realize they're just going to everybody. And like, well, just put a lot of effort into this. And apparently you don't want this problem solved. I mean, that can be us too. Like sometimes I think we become addicted to our weaknesses and problems and don't want God to work on them. And I think it's a really good question because you'd think the answer would be obvious, like, of course, but sometimes we don't want God's help. We'd rather just stay where we are. It's weird.

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2: Okay, we're doing Brant's three things right now, and there are three awesome questions that Jesus asked. Great questions that we all have to answer. One of them is why he asked this of his friends who knew him well and had seen him do awesome things. He asked them a question. Why are you so afraid? What is the problem with you guys? That was after he calmed the storm. So they're all in a boat with him. They're freaking out. They've already seen him do miracles and stuff. But then he's just like, what is the deal with you? I'm with you. Why are you so afraid? I think it's a really good question to ask yourself, especially today, whatever you're doing. If there's fear that's driving you in some way, maybe you can feel it, but it pops up in ways. And if you go deep down, you're like, here's what I'm afraid of. I'm afraid he's going to leave me, or she's going to leave me, or I'll never fit in, or I won't know enough for this job. Well, if Jesus is with you, you don't have to be afraid. That's what he keeps saying. Like, why are you so afraid? At least answer the question. It'd be really good to force yourself to answer it.

0: You have found the Brant Hanson Show on Hope 107.9. We are so glad you're here. We're doing Brant's three things. Three awesome questions that Jesus asked. And we all have to answer these. We're to the third one. It's such a good question. That's the pivotal question. This isn't just pivotal. It's like capital P pivotal. Everything hinges on this. But he asked this question of his best friends and his followers. Who do you say that I am? Because you could walk down the street. You know this. You could get 10 different answers from 10 different people. Well, I think he's this. He's that. Everybody's got an opinion. We all have a take on it. That same thing back then. Some people say you're this. Some people say you're that. Obviously, a lot of people thought he was a threat and wanted him gone. Some people thought he was annoying. Some people thought he was a political revolutionary, totally misread his intentions about what his kingdom really was. All that said, he wants us to answer that question. And how we answer it determines everything about how we live our lives. Everything hinges on that. Who do you say I am?
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10: After yesterday's taste of summer, we get to cool down just a wee bit with cloudy skies and just an itty-bitty chance of a sprinkle, 65 to 70 degree highs and staying breezy until this evening. In the Willamette Valley Weather Center, I'm Robert Pratt.

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1: Good morning. It is 8:51.
2: Thinking about heaven. I think it's good to think about heaven.
1: I think so, too.
2: And I was thinking, we're going to be ourselves, only more so is my understanding.
1: Mm-hmm.
2: Like, we'll be recognizably ourselves.
1: Yeah.
2: And everything that we, like, more
1: mm-hmm.
2: personality, not
1: yeah.
2: less.
1: Mm-hmm.
2: Which means Sherry's laugh.
1: Oh, come on.
2: No. No, it's going to be there.
1: Oh, dear.
2: Right? I mean, yeah. you're bringing that. And
1: oh,
2: then
1: my
2: love for sharing World War I information.
1: That's just going to expand.
2: I think so. Mm-hmm. And I think what will happen in heaven is that people mm-hmm. will be more apt or willing to listen.
1: Really?
2: To me.
1: Well, we have eternity.
2: We have eternity.
1: Everybody sit down.
2: Okay, everybody sit down. I'll start with the upbuilding of the war.
1: Right.
2: We'll start in 1912. Here we go.

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1: Want to know a secret? 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Your value isn't hidden in your to-do list. God loves you just as much when you're standing still as when you're running the world. 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
1: So I'm guessing this will not surprise you. I'm just guessing. America, it says here, is the land of the curse word.
0: Oh.
1: We're more profane, and they tested this on social media and all sorts of things.
0: Like, wow.
1: We use more curse words than ever. And then they quote the American Psychologist Association or Psychological Association saying, well, they can be good. Cursing, like, oh, come on.
0: Right.
1: Think about it. Cursing. Mm-hmm. Cursing.
0: Yep.
1: We want more of that? That's what we want. Land of cursing. Or blessing. Because they're the opposite.
0: That's right.
1: And that's literally where the idea of cursing comes from. It's like, I'm actually subtracting value. I'm telling you. Mm-hmm. I'm cursing you. Blessing is adding value to somebody's life with your words. Do I want to be a person of cursing or blessing? That's the question Moses was asking his own people. Like, you choose one. Just know this. One way leads to life and the other leads to death.
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0: Take the whole crew out to the ball game for a night of family fun with the Corvallis Knights. 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
1: Question, do you want somebody to clean your home for free? They're willing to do this. A tech startup is offering to clean people's homes for free. This is real.
0: Okay, what's the caveat? Or the...
1: Well, they're going to wear cameras to capture everything they do so that the footage can be used to train the next generation of household robots.
0: Oh.
1: But they insist on their website that names, faces, personal information, sensitive details, information from screens and ID cards.
0: Right, they
1: pick up pieces of paper, cell phones. They're going to...
0: They're not going to use that.
1: No,
0: of course not.
1: So
0: I trust them.
1: I think it's worth it. I trust it. I don't know who it is, but they fully have my trust.
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1: Question. Do you feel sometimes like you're an imposter? Imposter syndrome. We've called it. Well, thought this was interesting. 65% of professionals say that they have imposter syndrome.
2: And this means that you're doing the thing, but you don't really think you know what you're doing.
1: You have a belief that you are underqualified for your professional position.
2: Okay.
1: Deep down.
2: Okay.
1: You know, I've always said I had that. But on the other hand, I think I don't, because I'm not an imposter, because I'm telling you up front, I don't think I know what I'm doing.
2: Okay.
1: So I'm up front about that on the air. I don't have any clue.
2: The only time you're an imposter is when you're pretending.
1: Right.
2: Yeah.
1: So I come out with it. And I beat you to the punch before you can say, this guy doesn't
2: know what he's doing. I don't know
1: what I'm doing. Totally. Try that at work.
3: There's nothing better. Summer is my favorite season. I love the long days, the pleasant mornings, and all the celebration. We have loved ones graduating, fathers to celebrate, and don't even get me started about the amount of golf I get to play. Yet, with all these good things, there are still challenges. Schedules can be exhausting. Children need more attention. And have you ever felt that you just needed a vacation from the vacation? Yep, summer can feel that way. So be sure to take a little hope with you wherever you go. 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
1: Pleasant, comfortable, overcast, all great descriptors for our Wednesday. Breezy, 10 to 15 mile per hour winds, overcast all day, 65 to 70 degree highs in the Willamette Valley Weather Center. I'm Robert Pratt.

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2: If your coffee needs coffee today, know you're in good company. 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

0: 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Waymaker, there is Michael W. Smith. Good morning. Chris here for Candace. Thank you so much for tuning in for the Hope and making us a part of your day. You need a little positivity?
1: You got to accentuate the positive, even minus the negative.
0: Graduation season, always full of surprises, and it's the one your kid somehow made it all the way through high school, maybe. Maybe the surprise of seeing how much college is going to cost. Or try this one on. One graduate in Wisconsin got a surprise he'll never forget. Caleb Barksdale was walking across the stage to get his diploma when someone very special showed up. His sister had been overseas in the military and secretly arranged to be there for his graduation. So imagine that moment. One second you're thinking about finals, summer plans, and what's next. The next second, someone you've missed for months standing right there. Sometimes the loudest way someone can say I love you is just simply showing up.

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Hope 107.9 and 96.9 in Eugene. You know, you may not be able to see what God is doing behind the scenes, but that doesn't mean he's absent. The same God who watches over the sparrows is watching over you. There's some hope for today.

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Chris, for Candace, maybe a great day to take the kids out on the beach and fly a kite. 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

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There's Elevation Worship and Alleluia. Hope your day is going well. You're getting ready to plan the entire summer for your kids, but the one thing you need is things to do, and that's why our Hope 107.9 summer events calendar, a real simple place to find stuff going on for you, your friends, maybe your 4th of July

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9: Weather's just about right for a lunchtime walk if you don't mind the clouds and an occasional sprinkle, because it's going to stay mostly cloudy with temperatures in the 60s to low 70s. In the Willamette Valley Weather Center, I'm Robert Pratt.

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1: I hope you know this. You don't have to push so hard today. 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
1: Hey, just so you know, right where you are right now, grace still shows up there. 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

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There are moments when life feels uncertain, but God's love for you is not. He sees that road ahead long before you do, and he's already at work. 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
1: You guys, I listen to you every day. I work at a daycare. I have the radio on for the kids at nap time. It's the station that I always put on that always lifts me.

0: Hope 107.9 and 96.9 in Eugene. So will I. There's Hillsong United. It's Chris for Candace as she continues her recovery. Keep her in your prayers. You need maybe a smile on your face already today. Here we go.
1: I did not know that would be so funny.
0: Yeah, a Labrador named Max training to become a service dog. There was just one problem. He loved everybody. Yeah, the trainers discovered Max was far too interested in greeting strangers, making friends, and generally spreading happiness to focus on his actual job. So he flunked out. But don't feel bad for him. Instead of becoming a service dog, he became the honorary mayor of the town he's from. Turns out being distracted by people and wanting to say hello to everyone is actually a great qualification for local politics. So he spends his days now greeting residents, attending community events, posing for photos, which proves that sometimes what looks like a failure is really just discovering what you are meant to do. And apparently in Max's case, that was kissing babies and shaking paws.
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5: You might want to grab that light jacket if you're heading outside because it's cloudy, occasionally drippy, and a little cooler than we would usually have this time of year. But we are going to warm up this afternoon to a high in the low 70s in the Willamette Valley Weather Center. I'm Robert Pratt.

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1: Has anybody told you, you look really good today? Hey, I'm Misty. You know what that is? That is God's favor, God's grace, God's mercy. That's a full armor of God. You are styling and profiling when you step out in all of that.

0: 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Jeremy Camp, An Anxious Heart. Chris for Candace. Appreciate you making us a part of your day. Looking for some hope. We think you have found the right place. And you could probably use some positivity, too. Well, here you go.
1: You got to accentuate the positive. Eliminate the negative.
0: A Texas mom thought she had partaken in a bad case of nachos. Turns out it was twins. Seriously, Shelby Duggar Kemp camping with her family over Memorial Day weekend when she started having stomach pains, and she figured maybe something she ate wasn't agreeing with her, so she asked her grandmother-in-law to drive her to the hospital just to be on the safe side. A few miles down the road, she realized this was not about nachos at all. It was labor. And before they could make it to the hospital, she delivered not one, but two baby boys in the passenger seat of the car. I mean, can you imagine that phone call? Hey, honey, how's the hospital visit going? Oh, pretty good. We have twins. The amazing part is that even though the boys arrived 8 weeks early, both are doing great and expected to be fine. Sometimes life's biggest surprises just show up when you're expecting something completely different. Somewhere there's a plate of nachos getting blamed for something it definitely didn't do.
2: There's nothing better. Summer is my favorite season. I love the long days, the pleasant mornings, and all the celebration. We have loved ones graduating, fathers to celebrate, and don't even get me started about the amount of golf I get to play. Yet, with all these good things, there are still challenges. Schedules can be exhausting. Children need more attention. And have you ever felt that you just needed a vacation? From the vacation? Yep, summer can feel that way. So be sure to take a little hope with you wherever you go. 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

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Looking for a little swim time with the family this afternoon. 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
5: Weather's just about right for a lunchtime walk if you don't mind the clouds and an occasional sprinkle, because it's going to stay mostly cloudy with temperatures in the 60s to low 70s. In the Willamette Valley Weather Center, I'm Robert Proud.

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2: 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I walked away.
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1: With everything going on in the world, I leave Hope on in the car because it brings peace into my day. The peace that I get when I think about God.

0: Hope 107.9 and 96.9 in Eugene, Brandon, Lake Vera, in gratitude. Thankful that you are tuning in today. It's Chris for Candace, who continues her recovery. Keep her in your prayers. Maybe need just a couple of more laughs today. You're having that kind of day. Well, welcome to another episode of...
1: I did not know that would be so funny.
0: Science has finally delivered some good news. Talking to yourself may actually make you smarter. Yeah, researchers say speaking your thoughts out loud can improve focus, memory, and problem solving. So the next time someone catches you talking to yourself in the grocery store, you can simply explain that you're conducting advanced cognitive research, right? I mean, I've spent years having conversations with myself. Sometimes they're productive, sometimes they're not, and occasionally they do turn into arguments. I mean, the only awkward part is when you lose.

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Lots of summer stuff planned. 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
1: 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Remember this, if you're carrying a burden today, God cares about the things that keep you awake at night. Nothing too small for his attention, and nothing's too big for his power. Just know you're loved more than you know, and he's looking.

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0: 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Wait for me. That is Zach Williams. It is Chris for Candace. We got all sorts of positivity going on this afternoon.
1: You got to accentuate the positive, eliminate the negative.
0: After 35 years in the classroom, second grade teacher Kim Rolfe decided she didn't want to leave her students with just memories. So she spent months taking all the things that she had around and making custom quilts for every single child in her class before retiring. These were not one-size-fits-all quilts either. Some featured dinosaurs. Some had sports themes. Others had details connected to birthdays, holidays, or things each child loved. Every quilt designed with a specific student in mind. I mean, we're doing pretty good if we remember where we left our keys, but this teacher, she remembered what made every kid unique and then stitched it into a quilt. She also wrote a personal note to each kid. I mean, 35 years of teaching, and she finished up by making sure every child knew they were seen, known, and valued.
2: There's nothing better. Summer is my favorite season. I love the long days, the pleasant mornings, and all the celebration. We have loved ones graduating, fathers to celebrate, and don't even get me started about the amount of golf I get to play. Yet, with all these good things, there are still challenges. Schedules can be exhausting. Children need more attention. And have you ever felt that you just needed a vacation? From the vacation? Yep, summer can feel that way. So be sure to take a little hope with you wherever you go. 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
2: You might want to grab that light jacket if you're heading outside because it's cloudy, occasionally drippy, and a little cooler than we would usually have this time of year. But we are going to warm up this afternoon to a high in the low 70s in the Willamette Valley Weather Center. I'm Robert Pratt.

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1: Are you tired of being the manager of everything? 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

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Every now and then, one of those songs that every time you hear it, you go, oh, please play it again. Here is Jamie McDonald, Ain't No Way.

Hope your afternoon is going well. It's Chris for Candace, and this is Tasha Layton's new one, Meet Me in the Valley, from Hope 107.9 and 96.9 in Eugene.

0: Hope 107.9 and 96.9 in Eugene. Holy Forever. There is Chris Tomlin. It is Chris for Candace. And I like to laugh. Do you like to laugh? Will you come to the right place?
1: I did not know that would be so funny.
0: Most group texts are something you survive. Yep, one man accidentally became part of a family group text after someone entered the wrong phone number. And if you're like me, you're thinking, all right, leave immediately. But he didn't. He stayed. He started replying. The family kept including him. And years later, he is still part of the group and gets invited to family gatherings. This could have gone a whole different direction, but I'm glad it didn't. I mean, imagine showing up at Thanksgiving and having to explain, well, technically we met because your aunt can't type. Friendships, man, start in the strangest ways. Some people meet at church, some meet at work, and some people meet because they put in the wrong phone number.
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6: Weather's just about right for a lunchtime walk if you don't mind the clouds and an occasional sprinkle, because it's going to stay mostly cloudy with temperatures in the 60s to low 70s. In the Willamette Valley Weather Center, I'm Robert Kraft.

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Hey, I'm Brant, and here's your quick reminder. Maybe you already knew this, but we need to hear it again and again. You can actually trust God. He's good. He really is. He's for us. We can trust him.

0: Sometimes you just need to hear some kind words from a stranger. You're on Hope 107.9. I'm Misty Jordan. I ran across this guy, and he was just dealing out some encouragement for someone who's had a rough day. His name is Kevin Lawson. Maybe you've had one of those days. Maybe you're having one right now. I don't know. But take heart in what he has to say.
1: Rough day. I'm so sorry to hear that. Days like this are going to happen. They're not all going to be bad. I promise. And at the risk of sounding cliche, you're still alive. You have survived 100% of your worst days thus far. Now, I know that doesn't make you feel any better at the moment, but it's true. You have. You don't have to have it all figured out every day. Heck, I don't think that's what the Lord is asking you. Anyway, he's just asking that you trust that he does have it all figured out, because he does. And I pray that somebody in your life tomorrow gives you a reason to smile ear to ear, not just with your mouth, but with your heart. I pray that you somehow fall in love with being here again, because you being here makes this world better. Hope you know that.
0: Little reassurance, little compassion, little empathy, it goes a long way. And by the way, if you have a chance to be that voice for somebody else today, take it.
2: There's nothing better. Summer is my favorite season. I love the long days, the pleasant mornings, and all the celebration. We have loved ones graduating, fathers to celebrate, and don't even get me started about the amount of golf I get to play. Yet, with all these good things, there are still challenges. Schedules can be exhausting. Children need more attention. And have you ever felt that you just needed a vacation from the vacation? Yep, summer can feel that way. So be sure to take a little hope with you wherever you go. 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

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I'm Misty, and I don't know if you knew this. It is National Donut Day and National Chocolate Macaroon Day. Like, man, it's a good day to have a sweet tooth. Go forth and celebrate.

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5: Conditions are just about perfect for getting out there and getting some things done. 65 to 70 degrees today, partly cloudy overnight, lows near 50. Partly sunny skies tomorrow with highs reaching the mid-70s. In the Willamette Valley Weather Center, I'm Robert Pratt.

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I'm Misty Jordan with Casting Crowns. This is a glorious day, and thank you for hanging out here today.

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1: Life sometimes feels like a constant group text you just can't keep up with. Friends, my name is Kylie. Schedules, errands, and about 100 reminders going off all at once. Take a deep breath because Jesus reminds us to come to Him and find rest.

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1: It's always on in my office. You know, God has blessed me with this job, even though it seems over my head. It just reminds me that He's there for me and He will get me through it.

0: Of all the names to pick for your Bluetooth device, why would you do this to an entire plane full of people? This is Hope 107.9. My name's Misty. The United Airlines flight going to Spain, they had to turn back to New Jersey, Newark Liberty International Airport, where they took off from. The reason, because a 16-year-old person on that flight thought it would be hilarious to name their Bluetooth speaker BOMB. And when the flight attendant said everybody needs to turn off their electronics now, wouldn't do it. So that stayed active and they had to turn around. They didn't know what was going on. They didn't know where it was coming from. But everybody had to leave, go back through TSA. They had to have the cops come and do a sweep on the flight. It was a big mess. And I'm guessing the person responsible got into a lot of trouble. But that's not a joke you want to play in an airport or on a plane. Because you're not going to think it's funny. When the plane turns back around, the cops are waiting for you.
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You're on Hope 107.9. We cannot do it by ourselves. We are pretty weak, right? We can't get things done. We can, however, do all things through Christ who strengthens us. He makes us strong. Here is Ann Wilson.

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1: I'm 56 years old. I'm working construction out here. And I've never in my life been so uplifted by the choice of songs and the music. And I'm

If you find life to be difficult, not easy, well, welcome to being human. You're on Hope 107.9. I'm Misty Jordan. You know what God actually never promised us? An easy life. In fact, he said it was going to be the opposite, particularly people that follow him. You're going to endure trials and tribulations. You're going to be hated. You're going to suffer sometimes for your faith. You're going to be persecuted. That faithfulness, though, when you're following him, there's trust and obedience and patience involved. That understanding that God is in control, his ways are better than ours. We're not even going to understand his ways, but we trust him. I mean, welcome to planet Earth. Things are not easy here. I say they're getting harder every single day. Keep your focus on Jesus. That's how we get through it. Encourage one another. Know that God is with you. He is strengthening you. He is

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6: You might want to grab that light jacket if you're heading outside because it's cloudy, occasionally drippy, and a little cooler than we would usually have this time of year. But we are going to warm up this afternoon to a high in the low 70s in the Willamette Valley Weather Center. I'm Robert Pratt.

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